0: Cashmore scoring in the second minute. Further goals from Davi Valls, Dos Santos, Jack Clegg and an own goal secured the win. This victory marks the 11th consecutive time New Zealand has won the tournament, capping off a campaign where the team scored 24 goals in 5 matches. And visiting UK football team Tottenham Hotspur defeated Auckland FC 2-0 in a pre-season friendly.
1: A fine and frosty start to the morning, then cloud developing with southwesterlies, a high of 12 and a low of 2. Tomorrow fine, a southwesterlies dying out in the afternoon, a high of 13.
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5: Hi there, and welcome back to the second part of our chat with Jan, who has sailed around the world with his wife and three children for just on 3 years. We've had a very interesting first podcast, so we're following up with the second as he has so much more. Now, the disclaimer I have to give you, the opinions expressed by Anne-Marie and Ginny and their guests are personal and shared in good faith. They are not a substitute for individual advice, as everyone's situation is unique. Living Life with Anne-Marie and Ginny is not responsible for any actions or decisions taken by listeners as a result of these conversations. Thanks so much, Jan. I've been fascinated with how that all came about and actually what you had to do before you even got on board a yacht, you know, to go sailing around the world. I mean, what did you say it was? 3 years you
6: Yes.
5: had to learn all these things and be competent.
6: Be competent to choose the boat, and after the boat needed 1 year to be built too. So, the part I didn't speak about is we used to manage two supermarkets from France.
5: Two supermarkets, which we know them. So, come on, tell me, is it...
6: Intermarché is the brand.
5: Intermarché, yeah. I'm sure a lot of you will know the Intermarché brand.
6: And so we decided to structure the two supermarkets to be absent partially. We can manage at distance with a special cell phone.
5: Oh, right. Okay.
6: An Iridium, it's called. It was by satellite.
5: Yes, satellite, yeah.
6: And to have some data, to know the weather too.
5: Yeah.
6: Whatever, to come back to my topic, we had the help of the accountant and the lawyer to be sure that we are structured, to which point do you control at distance to be sure that the supermarket are
5: running well.
6: Exactly. And so it was the directors, one on each, that have bigger responsibilities.
5: Yes, they would do.
6: And all this took 2 years, 2 years and a half to prepare
5: and
6: slowly with the team.
5: For you to feel comfortable to leave them.
6: Exactly.
5: Yeah, I mean, that's huge, isn't it?
6: Yes, yes.
5: Gosh.
6: That was a big, big job.
5: It would have been. How many staff did you employ?
6: There was roughly 100 employees on
5: each
6: supermarket.
5: Okay. In Brittany?
6: In Brittany,
5: okay.
6: Yes.
5: Okay, beautiful.
6: For people who know, one was a Pornichet, and the other
5: spell
6: one was
5: that. You have to spell
6: Pornichet,
5: that.
6: Pornichet, P-O-R-N-I-C-H-E-T.
5: Oh, yeah.
6: And it was Le Pouliguen. It's a Brittany name, Pouliguen. It's P-U...

0: Pouliguen.
1: Wow, I can't. I don't even know those two places.
0: It's two little towns on each side of La Baie de la Baule.
1: Okay. Okay. Right. So that was you having to sort all that out first.
0: Yes. All was made in parallel. Choose the boat, check the shipyard, the training, the delegation.
1: Oh, gosh.
0: Yeah.
1: That was huge.
0: Yes.
1: Were you stressed?
0: Our job is quite stressful when you work in a supermarket.
1: Yeah.
0: So it was another layer, but a good stress.
1: Yeah, okay.
0: Because we are preparing
1: to
0: our
1: go.
0: Dream. Yes.
1: Yeah. It's just amazing what you've done. Off the top of your head, how many countries do you think you visited?
0: I never counted, so it's hard because we begin with France, go to Spain, then Portugal, then Canaria belongs to Spain,
1: mm-hmm.
0: and after it was across of the Atlantic. So you have many little islands that are independent.
1: Yeah.
0: And we did Venezuela. We did Colombia. We did Panama. At that time, we come back to France for the year. And after we crossed the canal, we did Galapagos. We did the big trip to cross a part of the Pacific.
1: Yeah.
0: We landed in Tuamotu, which is a part of the French Polynesia. That's where we stayed the most 9 months in all.
1: Oh, you did?
0: Yeah. Because at first, the French Polynesia is as big as Europe or as big as Australia. But it's just confetti.
1: Huge.
0: It's confetti. All is in this area.
1: Okay, fantastic. Did you, thinking of where you were traveling, did you ever have any trouble with pirates? Did you ever?
0: No.
1: Gosh, you were lucky in all that time.
0: Well, you've got some precaution to do. The first is when we come back from the Cape Town after Santa Helena.
1: Santa Helena.
0: There is a Liberia, the country Liberia.
1: Libya.
0: Liberia.
1: Liberia.
0: Liberia.
1: Yes.
0: Sorry, my accent.
1: No, it's great. And I'm just translating for people here. It's different sitting across from you and watching your mouth.
0: So Liberia.
1: Liberia.
0: There is a lot of pirates. So the good way was to be 250 miles away to be sure they can't reach
1: Absolutely.
0: Us.
1: Gosh.
0: After the other country, it was Colombia, but not so much. Indeed, you follow the Americans. I explained that.
1: I would say that would be the safest way. Carry on.
0: Yes, if you see American people in Colombia and Venezuela too, that means that it's safe.
1: Okay.
0: Finally, if you look Colombia, what is unsafe is a big city like Bogota.
1: Yeah.
0: But so if you are on shore, it was very safe and we were very happy to be in Santa Maria. We just were a bit worried, but we had a radar at night. So if we see, but we can't see little boat because they are so close to the waves. But we take this to be away from this dangerous, like away from the cyclone.
1: Yes.
0: During the season, the bad season.
1: And I'm sure you would have talked with other yachties, as it were, and got info or intelligence, as it were, on
0: exactly
1: where the trouble areas were,
0: this way, we wanted to go to Colombia and after to go to Panama, but we stayed a little bit longer in Colombia because we learned there was a new marina. And so we were that, and after we visited inland, and it was very interesting. We had a big 3 days trip by walk.
1: Yes.
0: And we made people look very Inca.
1: Aztec. Yeah, like Aztec, yeah.
0: And we arrive in a village and they sometimes never see a white people
1: us.
0: And I felt really it was a happy village. I mean, people, they are self-sufficient. They don't ask anything.
1: Wow.
0: And
1: How amazing to have that experience.
0: Yeah. Yes. And we sleep in the school because it was a holiday.
1: Yes.
0: We're in a hammock.
1: Oh, God. Yeah.
0: And I remember an evening, my wife want to share on the digital

0: screen of the camera,
1: yeah,
0: what is our boat and what is the sea, because some of them never saw the sea, the ocean.
1: Ah, that's
0: and so
1: incredible.
0: We had nearly 10 people behind the screen.
1: Oh, how wonderful.
0: A screen, imagine, maybe 5 centimeters by 3 centimeters.
1: Yeah. to have a look and see.
0: To have a look what is. And
1: they would have found that just as special as you found being with them as well.
0: Yes, yes.
1: And
0: they were very shy, especially the kids.
1: Oh, yeah.
0: During the first day, they hidden.
1: Oh, really?
0: Sometimes they go slowly.
1: Even with your 3 children?
0: Yes,
1: Still hesitated, even though they were children. But I guess, white faces were pretty unusual for them. And
0: they walk so fast there, because we're until 2,300 meters high.
1: Yes.
0: In a finca, and we didn't have the habit to walk.
1: No, you wouldn't have. I was just thinking that as you were talking about walking in. Yeah.
0: Yes. And so we were exhausted at the end.
1: I bet.
0: The kids say, never do another walk of my life.
1: You lose that fitness, don't you, that every day?
0: A bit of fitness, but they have the endurance and they have the blood. Because in their high,
1: Aztecs,
0: Inca, it's a habit. They have the habit to live in some 2,000 meters, and you don't have
1: altitude sickness.
0: Terrible
1: thing.
0: When we decided to leave the village after 3 days, one kid wanted to come with us just by pleasure. He was 6 years old, but he was the fastest.
1: I bet. Oh, but
0: how gorgeous. We are really.
1: But that altitude sickness, when you're not used to it, that just takes the stuffing out of you.
0: Yes, need 3-4 days.
1: And your breathing.
0: Yes, exactly, the breathing.
1: Very difficult.
0: Yes.
1: Yeah. I've got a sister who suffers from that. Anyway, that's an amazing experience, isn't it? So you just tie the boat up, secure it.
0: Yes, in the marina.
1: Yeah, and let the
0: boat.
1: But who do you tell that you're leaving the boat? Is there someone there?
0: The harbour master.
1: Okay, and
0: And
1: they keep an eye on it for you?
0: Yes, and people are so kind.
1: Oh.
0: Yeah. That's another thing I can tell that. As when we started the sailing trip, as during the way, we find people more and more kind. First, when you cross the Atlantic and you land in the Caribbean islands.
1: Oh, yes.
0: People are, kind of, they don't have the problem of the city, stressed.
1: Every day.
0: My cars, every day, they are more relaxed.
1: Yes, they
0: are. And after, when you cross the Panama Canal and you land, you arrive in the Pacific Ocean.
1: Yeah.
0: That's another world. And people are more kind.
1: Isn't that fabulous you experience that?
0: So with the kindest people we have discovered, it's all in the Pacific. I mean, from the French Polynesia to the Tonga, a bit Tonga, Fiji, and New Zealander too. I admit, the New Zealander too are very kind. People are less stressed.
1: Yes.
0: They are ready to help you.
1: Yeah, now that's an interesting concept that you've found, because we found that when we were travelling too and living overseas, so living in France and also living in the UK, people say, how can you just, you New Zealanders are so open, so friendly and warm, why are you like that? And it took me a while to think about it, and I just thought, we're so far from everybody else, and we haven't had to battle wars or, in my generation anyway, but we've never had a war on our territory apart from the Maori English Wars. And we have no fear. We don't fear anything, and we also do not have a class system, Jan.
0: Yes, absolutely.
1: And so people can't put us in a box. I always talk about that, they can't put us in a category.
0: Exactly. French people love, they have to put everybody in a box. And you don't have that.
1: Yeah.
0: And maybe another thing is maybe one of the great lessons that I learned from all this journey is less people they are, the more friendly they are. Because in the Tuamotu, for example, or in the Galapagos, in the Fiji,
1: yeah,
0: there is not a lot of people. So no, you have to help each other. If, for example, some have a problem with his car,
1: yeah,
0: the next bull has some mechanical

0: courage.
1: Yeah.
0: He can help you. And the opposite, you want to have some chicken and yeah. he doesn't know anything, but you have some, you can help him.
1: Yeah.
0: So every people help because
1: That's
0: there is
1: fantastic.
0: Not a lot of less people.
1: Yeah.
0: So you have to help each other.
1: Yeah. It's like, you know, when I was a child, it was like your neighbors, you know, you would always go and borrow a cup of sugar was the language used. But yeah, your neighbors, we all helped each other, but now so many people don't even know their neighbors, mm-hmm. do they? Yeah. So that was a fantastic lesson.
0: Yes.
1: Do you think the children discovered that, whether they, you know, they would probably recognize it now rather than at the time? What do you think?
0: I can't answer for them about that. I should ask them.
1: Yeah,
0: I knew a few things that they appreciate. They appreciate the rhythm of life, even there is school on board.
1: Yes.
0: But for my two daughters and Luca, the first year was only in the morning. So they had free time in the afternoon.
1: Yeah.
0: But at the opposite, at the end, for Luca, we started at 8, after 8:15,
1: mm-hmm.
0: and he finished sometime at 4 or 5 p.m. afternoon.
1: Yeah.
0: Because it was the equivalent of year 12.
1: Okay, yeah.
0: So it was a lot of job. And the school on board with the French system, there is much more pressure, much more things to learn.
1: To learn, yeah.
0: Yes. The bad thing for them, at the end, they were fed up not to have friends for a long time.
1: I get that. Yeah,
0: because
1: to build their
0: they
1: friendships.
0: Meet some.
1: Yeah.
0: Firstly, it was rare to find kids from their age.
1: Yeah.
0: Because most of the yachtmen, the travelers,
1: mm-hmm.
0: They have first no kids,
1: mm-hmm.
0: or they have young kids. I mean, from the age of 6 to 10.
1: Yeah.
0: When there is teenager, for people, school is more serious, so they give up. But
1: yeah.
0: we will not be able to do that.
1: Mm.
0: We would not. It was not the time for us to do that when the kids were young.
1: Exactly.
0: So we did them. So when they meet some people of their age, it was for 2 weeks, 3 weeks. And after, our way separates.
1: Yes.
0: Because the other boat didn't go in the same
1: direction. Same direction.
0: Same way, same direction, yeah.
1: That must have been really hard for the kids.
0: So they were happy to stop that and to integrate New Zealand school.
1: Yeah.
0: It was difficult at the beginning because of the language.
1: I bet.
0: But in 1 year, they speak better than us.
1: No, but that's fantastic. Children just absorb, don't they?
0: Exactly.
1: You know, it's like full immersion in any country. Once children are fully immersed in it every day, the first week is probably horrible for them.
0: Yes.
1: But then
0: the
1: after
0: first month
1: that,
0: it was,
1: really difficult?
0: Yeah. Yes.
1: Where did the children go to school when you arrived?
0: They go to Mercury Bay Area School in Whitianga.
1: Whitianga, okay. And what did you think of the schooling? Or should we not talk about that?
0: Of course we can. There is no problem. There is nearly no table with me. So the good thing is the teacher treat more individually people. If a student is ready, he give more material, lesson to learn.
1: Yes, yeah.
0: That's not like that in France. They're all on the same level, and you go at the rhythm of the latest one.
1: Yes.
0: I exaggerate
1: a bit. I get it, though,
0: Secondly, you have some usual skill, fundamental skill that you can learn in a school, like the wood, metal, sewing, that we forgot from a long time in France. When we were students, my wife and I, we had that.
1: Same.
0: It was the last one after it disappeared for more theoretical topics. Papers.
1: Yeah.
0: So, the other opposite, the knowledge is not maybe deep enough in New Zealand compared to France. I mean, if you want, you can have really deep mathematics, deep physics.
1: That's fantastic, isn't it?
0: In France and here, you have to take the option, but it's not for everybody.
1: No. It just gives you probably a taste is what we would call it, a taste of that subject. But
0: The conclusion after is...
1: Oh, yeah.
0: When they finish and they work,

0: what they learn at school.
1: Yeah.
0: Was it useful?
1: Yes.
0: Or not? So you learn a lot of things that doesn't seem to be interesting or no application for everyday life. But as you grow older, I'm happy to have learned the history of France.
1: Yes.
0: Because it's my roots, and it explains the past. It can explain the future, for example.
1: I
0: learned a lot of things in physics and biology. It was my specialty in school.
1: Yeah.
0: But I didn't go in this way. I go to business, which is a totally different way.
1: And
0: so this knowledge wasn't useful. But who knows your future?
1: Exactly. I think, we take something from everything, don't we?
0: Yeah.
1: Yeah. What made you decide to live in New Zealand?
0: Very, very good topic too. The first, when we started to sail, it was for 2 years.
1: Okay.
0: And after we increased to 3 years, and after we increased to 4 years.
1: Good.
0: When at the end of the middle of the second year, say, if we want to go to the Pacific, we can't do that in 3 years, so we have to upgrade to 4 years.
1: Okay.
0: All during these years, the first goal was, okay, we come back, and we come back to our supermarket.
1: Yeah.
0: And after 2 years, I say, now we don't see the thing in the same view. Maybe Valérie was ready before me.
1: To
0: change of job.
1: Okay.
0: If we change, and maybe we'll change of location too.
1: Okay.
0: Are you sure?
1: Yeah.
0: And
1: it's
0: after
1: a big
0: in
1: decision.
0: My mind, yes, it's a big decision.
1: Huge.
0: Okay, and when I was ready, we discovered New Zealand. So we were in Tahiti at that time.
1: Uh-huh.
0: We left the boat, take a flight.
1: Yeah.
0: More pressure on the school on board to have two weeks in New Zealand.
1: Yeah.
0: We rented a camper van, and my wife fell in love with New Zealand and me too. But she. Once more, she was faster and say, why not? Yeah. Why don't come here?
1: Oh.
0: Okay, to turn another chapter of our life.
1: Yes.
0: And so when we came back on the boat, we passed the cyclonic season in the Marquesas Island. So in the whole French Polynesia, the top North Island, and the goal after was to go to Alaska, Canada. And we study how it was in New Zealand for immigration to fund a business, school, and most of the lights were green. So say, okay, let's.
1: The lights were green. But let's go.
0: Yeah, let's go. And the first main reason, the freedom.
1: Isn't it incredible? Yes, the freedom. And I think that's what draws a lot of people.
0: After 4 years, you are totally independent.
1: Yes.
0: And you don't want that any person, any member of the government come to tell you what to do.
1: Yeah.
0: That I don't support.
1: But we all have rules to follow.
0: Yes.
1: But being your own boss is a very good thing, isn't it?
0: Yes.
1: Yeah. Oh, that's amazing. So from Whitianga, what brought you to Hawke's Bay?
0: Oh, once again, my wife.
1: You see, she's very insightful, but you must have realised women are. We're the drivers.
0: Whitianga was very good. We spent nearly 8 years over there.
1: Years. You did.
0: From 2016, 17 to 2023.
1: Yeah.
0: And we visited Eskdale. We love the region for the weather, the climate, which is quite Mediterranean.
1: Yes.
0: And in Whitianga, it's 5,000 inhabitants, so in winter it was a bit dead.
1: And if you want
0: to have restaurants, there's only a few. Yes, there is no bowling, no...
1: No what?
0: Bowling.
1: Oh, bowling.
0: Bowling, whatever. It's just an example, theater. And why don't we move? Okay, but... So we... sell a house, built another house here.
1: Well done.
0: And we changed.
1: And it's beautiful where Jan lives.
0: Yeah.
1: Very lovely.
0: I miss the beautiful beaches.
1: Yes.
0: To fish and.
1: I can imagine.
0: Yeah. But we're happy to go back in the Coromandel. That's the only thing I miss.
1: You can just holiday there, though, and come back and have everything else that you like while you're here with us. I met Jan through the French Association.
0: Correct.
1: And he and Valérie had joined that, and we meet up at movies, and he very lovingly had us and several others out to his gorgeous home and shared, that's another story, your beautiful.

0: beautiful French wines. Oh, and you also make charcuterie, don't you?
1: Yes, I do some saucisson.
0: Yes.
1: Some French salami, some cured ham. This day we are in full to do the jar for the winter with the vegetable of the garden.
0: Oh, fantastic.
1: Chili con carne, something like that.
0: Yeah, I love that you're into the food side as well. Jan, we have to stop here, I'm afraid. Oh my gosh, I've learned so much about you and your family and your sailing life. So thank you so much for coming in to the studio and being with me.
1: It was a pleasure.
0: Thanks a lot. Bye-bye now. Au revoir.
1: Au revoir.
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0: Kia ora, I'm David Brown Carr.
1: And I'm Sandra Brown Carr. And we'll be presenting a special report to mark the Race Unity Speech Awards. They're an annual national contest for senior high school students in years 11, 12, and 13.
0: This month, we'll be reporting on the regional Race Unity Speech Awards here in Hawke's Bay, which were held earlier this year, in which 8 speakers from 5 different schools in Hastings and Napier presented their own personal views on the subject, Whakarongo Kia Marama. Listening to understand. So join us after the 2 p.m. news and weather on Mondays here on Radio Hawke's Bay.

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0: Woohoo!

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Bang. Hello there, this is Dexter from Kidnappers Kids, inviting you all to join us every Saturday at 8 o'clock for some great jokes, stories and songs. Yes, I'm not too sure about the jokes, but ta-da.

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1: In Radio Hawke's Bay Community News, National says working parents will get more time with their babies under its plan to extend paid parental leave. If re-elected, the party would lift leave from 26 to 30 weeks by 2029, starting with an increase next year. It also wants to let parents take leave together or split it, however suits their family. Nicola Willis says the change gives families more flexibility and financial breathing room, while Nicola Gregg says longer leave will better support mums after birth. National also plans KiwiSaver contributions for parents on leave and protections to ensure they receive full holiday pay when returning back to work. And thanks to our friends at Local Democracy Reporting for the following stories. Local Democracy Reporting is local body journalism co-funded by Radio New Zealand and New Zealand On Air. Waimarama residents are being urged to stop fly tipping after a dangerous pest plant spread through the village's sand dunes. Local pest manager

0: Luke Shadbolt says caperspurge, a toxic weed with sap that can burn skin and even cause blindness, has rapidly taken over about 100 metres of dunes near Wangongoro stream. He says a plant, along with onion weed, agapanthus and blackberry, has all come from dumped garden waste, creating what he calls an environmental nightmare. Shadbolt says locals need to take responsibility, warning the weed could soon overwhelm native dune plants. The regional council says people should correctly identify any euphorbia species before removing them and dispose of green waste properly. And a proposed service station on Headatonga Plains land is facing strong opposition ahead of an August 10 resource consent hearing. Hammercheck Holdings says the State Highway 2 Evenden Road side is the only viable location on the expressway, but critics argue it could set a dangerous precedent for building on elite soils. Delegat Wines and several submitters say the development poses flood risk, traffic and environmental concerns. A council commission planner has recommended the application be declined, noting it conflicts with the district plan's protection of productive land. And a new $6 million radiation therapy machine has been installed at Wellington Regional Hospital. Health Minister Simeon Brown says the linear accelerator is the first of two replacements for older equipment. The new technology uses camera-based guidance to target tumours with greater accuracy. While the Royal Australian and New Zealand College of Radiologists welcomed the upgrade, they warn that a national shortage of machines and staff means many patients are still missing out on vital treatment. Dr. Melissa James says the number of cancer facilities has not kept pace with diagnosis rates over the last decade. Minister Brown says the government is committed to improving access and is rolling out new machines to several other regions, while acknowledging the need to increase frontline staffing. And in sport, New Zealand has claimed the OFC Under-16 Men's Championship title after a 5-0 victory over Fiji in the final in Papua New Guinea. The junior All Whites dominated the match, with Zach Cashmore scoring in the second minute. Further goals from Davi Valls, Dos Santos, Jack Clegg and an own goal secured the win. This victory marks the 11th consecutive time New Zealand has won the tournament, capping off a campaign where the team scored 24 goals in 5 matches. And visiting UK football team Tottenham Hotspur defeated Auckland FC 2-0 in a pre-season friendly.
1: A fine and frosty start to the morning, then cloud developing with southwesterlies, a high of 12 and a low of 2. Tomorrow fine, southwesterlies dying out in the afternoon, a high of 13.
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4: Kia ora, talofa, maloa lele, ni sabula vanaka, namaste, ni hao, konnichiwa, komasta, and hello, I'm David Brown Carr.
5: And I'm Sandra Brown Carr. Welcome to another special report on Radio Hawke's Bay about the Race Unity Speech Awards. They're an annual national contest for senior high school students in years 11, 12 and 13.
4: And this program will be reporting on the 2026 Hawke's Bay Regional Awards, which were held several months ago at St Francis Church Hall in Clive, in front of a large enthusiastic crowd of friends and families. Regional heats were also held in many other parts of Aotearoa at around the same time. The theme of the 2026 Race Unity Speech Awards was Whakarongo Kia Marama, Listening to Understand.
5: 8 students from 5 different high schools participated in the Hawke's Bay Regional Speech Awards. 5 of the 8 speakers were from year 13, 2 from year 12, and 1 from year 11. The order of speaking was chosen randomly, and each speaker was expressing their own personal views on race relations in Aotearoa. Master of Ceremonies was again Shireen Gable from the New Zealand Baha'i Community, which organizes the awards nationwide each year.
6: Tēnā koutou, tēnā koutou, tēnā tātou katoa. Welcome to this amazing event tonight. My name is Shireen Gable and I am going to be the MC for tonight's regional heat of the Race Unity Speech Awards. It's my pleasure to welcome you all on behalf of the Baha'i community who initiated these speech awards in 2001 in support of Race Relations Day. We are

0: to hear speeches prepared by students in years 11, 12 and 13 on the topic of listen to understand. Whakarongo kia marama. Okay, we have 8 speakers tonight. The student whom the judges consider to have delivered the best speech will go forward to the national semi-finals, which will take place in Auckland on Saturday the 9th of May, and if successful at that level, they will go to the national finals, which is the next day, Sunday the 10th of May. If they're unable to participate in the national semi-finals for some reason, then the person with the next highest points will go in their place.
1: Shireen Gable, MC for the 2026 Hawke's Bay Race Unity Speech Awards, who also outlined the questions which the 8 entrants should address in their speeches and the other speech requirements. You can find all of that information on the website raceunity.nz.
2: This year, the 3 judges were Kerri-Ann Stevenson from the New Zealand Baha'i community, who was the chief judge, Rizvana Latif from the Hawke's Bay Multicultural Association, and Senior Sergeant Brendan Dyke from the New Zealand Police, which since 2008 has been the principal sponsor of the Race Unity Speech Awards.
1: Unfortunately, we can't include all of their speeches in this show, but later we'll explain how you can watch and listen to all 8 of them on YouTube.
2: Let's start with Sithumi Elagala, who is originally from Sri Lanka and is a Year 12 student from Napier Girls High.
3: Waiting in a hall, the orchestra meets, the instruments are ready and everyone takes a seat. The flutes glimmered and the trumpets stood tall, the violins held their bows and a hush rang amongst the hall. Arms outstretched, the conductor begins. A screeching dissonance makes everyone's head spin. The violins screamed, refusing to hear, while the drums struck so loud they bellowed with fear. The flutes trilled high but faded away, the orchestra simply went astray. Each instrument vied to prove they were right, and with such speed they began to fight. The rhythm crumbled and the melody died, if only they played in harmony that night. Listening is pivotal for society, as it helps us become more harmonious. Like the enchanting music played by an orchestra, the shrill chirping between birds in the trees, or the sequences of songs sung by the whales in the deep sea, and ourselves with our mouths speaking to one another. Yet, a problem that I see and hear in our society is that we do not always listen to understand, we listen to reply. Abdul Baha wrote, "When you meet those whose opinions differ from your own, do not turn away your face from them. All are seeking truth, and there are many roads leading thereto. Truth has many aspects, but it remains always and forever one. Everyone from every culture will travel on various roads. Along the way, each road will carry history. Jagged valleys winding along the landscape, mountains towering over you, or the flat, grassy plainlands. And each road will carry struggles with them, whether it's migration, colonization, or privilege. We must acknowledge that our road is not the only road, as each one will reveal a different truth. I was not born here. I was born in Sri Lanka. So the road I travel on has obstacles of migration. There always seemed to be a voice whispering in my ear, saying that I don't belong anywhere. I seem too Sri Lankan for New Zealand, but too Kiwi for Sri Lanka. At the age of 7, I attended the citizenship ceremony, where it was a moment of quiet anticipation and belonging. My family and I sat amongst others wearing their cultural clothes, some wearing lava lavas, others wearing saris. The room seemed to pulse with diversity. As I waited before I walked across the stage, I thought about how the certificate I would receive would be more than just a paper, but a key that would make my discrimination and unfairness slowly decrescendo away. Oh, how I was wrong. Although the certificate I received meant I was legally part of Aotearoa, I was still treated as a cacophonous instrument within the orchestra. When I was younger, I would take rice and curry to school,

blind to the judgment I would face by my peers that day. They scowled and grimaced when I opened my lunchbox, asking why it smelled that way and how I could eat it if it was so smelly. The next day, when my ama asked me again, I hung my head in shame and hid away from her gaze too upset to let her know how I truly felt. Instead, I simply said, "Can I please have a sandwich?" I felt like I had to camouflage myself into a sea of white to truly feel accepted in New Zealand. But today, I carry no shame in bringing my lunches to school. They would ask, "Wow, what is that you're eating? Well, that smells so good. Or did your family teach you to make that?" More and more of my friends have asked me about my culture, the traditions that shape my home, the flavors of my food. They took up the courage to ask me about myself, and I began to feel appreciated because they simply had the bravery to start the melody. I think appreciation comes with listening, as it's a way to see someone's world through their set of eyes. Just asking respectful questions about their differences can foster appreciation for someone's culture and help them see that they do belong. The beauty of this world is the differences of cultures coming together. It's the colour of music that comes alive. If we were all the same, the world would lose its timbre, its texture, its soul. According to 2024 surveys, verbal abuse is the most common type of racial discrimination, with Māori and Asian people experiencing the most discrimination. 51 Muslim individuals were murdered in cold blood in a Christchurch mosque in 2019 just because of their beliefs. A South Asian bus driver had his teeth smashed out while being called a servant in 2024. An East Asian teenager was hit with a metal rod on public transportation in 2024. My question is, when will this end? The problem is that racism thrives on the distance that we put between ourselves as a community. When we listen to rebut, we are preparing our defense while the other person is still speaking. Our minds are closed, even if our ears are open. Listening out for prejudice and taking action takes extreme courage and bravery. Most people around me strive to take small steps of courage in an environment ticking with ignorance. That is unity, coming together and putting a stop to the harms in our society, and I urge you to do the same. An orchestra cannot produce a sound so full and strident without sheet music, a balanced sound across all sections, and truly listening to the instruments around them. Understanding our world helps us expand our minds beyond our familiar tune. As we learn more about the world's traditions and interchanging perspectives of others, we create an artistry with emotional depth and color flowing through the air. The soul yearns for music just as society yearns for unity. As well as learning about math, science, and literature, schools should be teaching how to foster empathy by integrating education about minorities' pasts, traditions, and perspectives. We should be teaching children not to judge, but to listen and understand, and not be fearful of discordance. A stubborn and insensitive person who has no interest or willingness to learn or accept a culture is like a dull tune lacking soul. It won't touch the heart in the same way a song full of vibrancy and life will. The political climate of our society has gotten so out of hand, where world leaders generalize a whole community of people based on their skin color and the stereotypes built around them. Their blaring instruments refusing to harmonize with the orchestra, placing walls between the sections and prohibiting them from listening to the tune. Absurd ideologies like these can have a negative effect on countries like Aotearoa. And we must be careful we don't move further away from being a racially harmonious society. We all have the competence and intelligence to listen and understand what people have to say, but people choose to ignore and limit themselves. We must accept that Aotearoa is becoming more and more diversified, and we must strive towards a more blended and euphonious orchestra. The orchestra gathered again under a golden light, each instrument prepared to play in the night. The violin sang with a silvery sound, while the

0: rumbled, a noise so profound. The flutes flew across the hall like a breeze in the trees, while the drums played a tempo as steady as the seas. No sound tried to vanquish, no instrument began to rule. For each player listened, they would be no fool. And then in the hall, the notes took flight. The contrasts grew into colors of light. And so the symphony played for all to see. Together, our differences create harmony. Thank you.
1: Situmi Iligala, a Year 12 student from Napier Girls High, speaking at the 2026 Hawke's Bay Regional Race Unity Speech Awards.
2: Another of the speakers, Sean Fernandez, was also born overseas, but in the Philippines. And this year, he's a Year 13 student at St. John's College in Hastings. Let's hear Sean's personal views on race unity in Aotearoa.
3: 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Through awareness, knowledge. Through knowledge, understanding. And through understanding, well-being. I whānau au ki Dubai, he uri āhau na Philippines. I tai mai ki Aotearoa tātou ki te whā tau ki muri. Ke here taunga āhau e noho ana, ke akunga hā ātou ke hā tohoani. Ko Sean Fernandez tōku ingoa. Now, if you walked into my bedroom, you'd see Polaroid certificates and a calendar trying to keep my life in order. Like everyone, I like to circle dates. I like to circle birthdays, rehearsals, socials, maybe even a date with a special somebody. Yet, one circle is different. December 28, 2026, the day my visa expires. I circled it in red the moment I found out. I pressed it harder than I needed to. Hard enough to leave a dent onto January. I did not cry. I did not panic. I just said, it is strange to see your belonging reduced to a date. Now, when I first came here to New Zealand, I expected the familiarity of Dubai to follow me. I expected a country which calls itself multicultural to feel the same. Now, at first it did. New uniform, new classes, polite enough questions. One of them being now. One afternoon, we were having a discussion in class about summer holidays to come. I mentioned that I was visiting family in the Philippines. Then somebody said, "So, are you really staying here, like, permanently?" I responded back saying, "Yeah, I hope so." They said, "Yeah, it's just because, you know, you're not really from here." It was not violent. It was not a slur. It was casual. And somehow, that made it even more heavier. When belonging feels conditional, we begin to see it as an equation. We see it in ways that other people never have to be. We measure words, we measure sentences, we measure jokes in ways other people never have to. The next day, we had a discussion in school, talking about immigration. Somebody mentioned New Zealand should probably be stricter. Now, before they even finished, I interrupted. I bursted out, talked to them, and said no. Walking home that afternoon, I had realized something uncomfortable. I had become the very thing I resented. I had not listened to understand. I had listened to rebut and defend. The next day I tried something different. I walked up to that person and asked, "What do you mean?" The next step I took was quite surprising. I stayed quiet and listened to hear their response. They talked about rent. They talked about jobs. They talked about rising costs of butter. They talked about their own fears. They weren't describing me. They were describing their own uncertainties and insecurities. Now, listening did not change this

0: listening did not excuse it either, but rather it changed what came next. For listening is not meant to be some sort of agreement you come to. Listening is inquiry. Listening is the choice to pause before reducing someone to a single sentence. There are quiet red circles everywhere in our schools. 1 in 5 ethnic students face race-based bullying every day in Aotearoa. Sounds dire or desperate, does it? Yet it exists in names called without permission, in teachers mispronouncing it and moving on, in the silence and hesitation that it takes for someone to speak their own language, their own tone, their own selves in class. Yet why should I fear myself? It is true. These moments seem small, but they accumulate. And suddenly belonging begins to feel like some sort of equation you have to solve in order to survive. Yes, we especially must listen to the people who hold differing or opposing views from us. Again, not to excuse them and neither to accept them, but to understand the fears and misunderstandings that sustain them. Because prejudice rarely survives careful listening. Listening plants small seeds, small patient interventions that over time help grow and break the cycles of misunderstanding. It turns witnesses into participants. It turns silence into responsibility. It turns casual comments into opportunities for growth. That is the work we should endeavor to do in our schools today. Through peer-led environments, students learn the importance of active listening. They learn the importance of saying somebody's name correctly. They learn how to be themselves. Not in the fear of being misunderstood, but in the moment of being understood. The goal here is simple. Tiny, repeatable acts. Correct that joke, say that name properly, and ask a question that opens up a conversation rather than shutting one down. Sean, do you really think this is gonna change anything? Yeah, New Zealand is far too racist. Yeah, right. Yeah, wrong. We as a society will never grow, will never flourish. History asserts that all societies, our Aotearoa included, will never flourish through empty, large promises. It is built through growth. It is built through change. And how else do we do that without the small steps we take along the way? Correct that joke. Say that name properly. Learn to understand that listening holds importance. Not just to yourself, but to the person in front of you. Now, I still have that red circle on my calendar. I haven't erased it, and neither have I replaced it with maybe even a better or brighter color. But it doesn't feel so scary anymore. But rather, it feels like a reminder. A reminder on how incredibly fragile belonging may seem to be, but how so incredibly powerful it can truly be when it is built through listening, understanding, and growth. Mate rongo ka mohio, mate mohio ka mato. Mate mato ka marama, mate marama ka ora. Through listening comes awareness. Through awareness comes knowledge. Through knowledge comes understanding. And through understanding comes well-being. Now, do you see a red circle in me? Maybe you see one in the person beside you. Or maybe you see it in yourself. Maybe, maybe not. It all depends if you've listened or listened to understand. Tēnā koutou, tēnā koutou, tēnā koutou katoa. Kia ora.
1: Sean Fernandez, a Year 13 student at St John's College in Hastings, speaking at the 2026 Hawke's Bay Regional Race Unity Speech Awards. 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

0: from Hastings Boys High, the only Year 11 student taking part in the 2026 Hawke's Bay Race Unity Speech Awards.
1: In Aotearoa, there are many kinds of birds. For kākāpō, tui, kia, of course the kiwi, and many more. All these native birds make their own different and unique sounds, each with their own pitch, tone, and beauty. But with so many different aspects in each bird's sound, you may think to yourself, they don't belong in the same song. They couldn't blend. They're too different. They can't achieve something as great as harmony. But is this true? E koe koe te tui, e kete kete te kaka, e kuku te kereru. The tui squawks, the kaka chatters, and the kereru coos. Unity between the tui, kaka, and kereru, though they are different species, and the bush, they can create harmony. Just imagine the coos of the kereru, the squawks of the tui, and the chatters of the kaka. Some way, somehow, their voices start to synchronize. Their tones and rhythms slowly start to follow. Visualize as these independent and very different voices start to come together in a beautiful chaos. These polyphonic sounds create a truly unique and Kiwiana harmony. But how can a bird song help with the many racial problems in Aotearoa today, where our communities face natural biases, prejudice, and racism? Well, sit back, relax, and let me tell you. In Aotearoa, as well as a variety of native birds, there are also many different racial and ethnic groups with their own whakapapa, traditions, and religious beliefs. Māori, Indian, Pacifica, Asian, and many more. At first, like our native fauna, the differences seem vast. But the first step to improving racial harmony in Aotearoa starts with our tārangas. We need to genuinely listen to one another, not to rebut or to criticise, but to truly hear all of someone's perspectives, beliefs, and emotions. If you were to walk up to your friend from another culture and ask for their religious beliefs or traditions, you would genuinely listen because you care for them. You will now understand more about that person. You'll understand the things they do, say, or wear, and most importantly, why. If you were to look to your right, do you know anything about that person? Do you care? Genuine listening means to genuinely care for others. Genuine listening is when we prioritize each unique voice instead of wanting to not hear our own, instead of wanting to just hear our own. It's when our voices start to synchronize with one another. An action that must follow is to consider someone's perspectives and emotions and to respect them. See, there's casually hearing someone, and then there is truly respecting their beliefs. Respecting means accepting. Our beliefs will be polar to some, but we need to show respect. Respect for people's whakapapa, respect for traditions, respect for religious beliefs. And slowly, the tones of our voices start to come together. We will start to blend. To reach true harmony, we must make sure everyone in Aotearoa is aware of this very important listening and respecting process.

One day, I was walking around when I saw an Indian man wearing his turban. Nothing out of the ordinary. But a group of people, I'm sure didn't know why he wore a turban, started insulting him. And I just stood there, wondering why. Why insult someone for a deeply rooted tradition they have? I'm ashamed to say I did not intervene. I just stood there, shocked and upset. So, if everyone in Aotearoa knew how to listen to each other, and even in this case stopped to ask a question, then we can all learn to respect. Respect is a process. If we try, we can reach a society where natural biases and prejudices are no more. We can achieve racial harmony. With a plan to improve racial harmony in Aotearoa, we can help those who deal with the challenges of diversity and isolation in our society every day. Because there is suffering. A report from the Ministry of Health in 2024 says that 1 in 10 adults experience racial discrimination. This was mainly in the form of verbal abuse and, in extreme cases, physical abuse. This is a current problem. A little under 300,000 people in 2024 experienced racism. So will we just stand here quietly and do nothing? Again, with our plan, though we won't fully snuff out racism overnight, it will help. I can see a future where everyone in this great country can feel more welcome. Welcome to share part of themselves with others and not to feel judged. Welcome to visit any business or workplace. Welcome to be themselves. Mā te rongo ka mōhio, mā te mōhio ka mātou, mā te mātou ka marama, mā te marama ka ora. Through listening comes awareness. Through awareness, knowledge. Through knowledge, enlightenment. And through enlightenment, well-being. We can all use a little more awareness, a little more knowledge, and a little more well-being. None of us are perfect. Martin Luther King once said, "People fail to get along with each other because they don't know each other. And they don't know each other because they haven't communicated with each other." And communicating just means talking and listening.

next song comes to us from a musical called Bittersweet. Noel Coward wrote Bittersweet in just 3 days, a hallmark of his famously fast writing pace. And the song you're about to hear from Bittersweet is called Dear Little Cafe.

0: Just a reminder, if you'd like to hear a song from a musical, call me up, 8788710. The next song's from The Prince and the Pauper. This musical adaptation is based on Mark Twain's novel about mistaken identity and royal life. Here's Rob Evans with Twilight.
1: Sad this tale of a lonely soldier who for 10 long years trapped to stay in foreign cells so far away.

You possibly know this already, but Les Miserables is one of the most translated musicals in the world, performed in over 40 languages. Here from Les Miserables is Ben Kramer singing Stars.

Now, Theatre Course Bay, when we're not using our theatre ourselves, we hire it out. Yes, we do. So if you'd like to find out more about that, and we've got everything that a good community theatre should have, so if you want to put on your production of your own, or you might want to have a meeting that's close to the centre of Hastings, because we are close to the centre of Hastings on the corner of Hastings and Alexandra Streets. Call me in the first instance, Ken Morrison, 0274 244 100. I'll put you in touch with someone who can really help you. That number again, 0274 244 100. Up next is a song from Phantom of the Opera. It's called Masquerade. The famous staircase scene in Phantom has been one of the most technically complex pieces of staging for decades. So here we are, the National Symphony Orchestra of Washington with Masquerade.

Bui Doi. It's a song from Miss Saigon. Now, Miss Saigon set box office records in London when it premiered in 1989, selling out months in advance. Here's John Graham with that song, Bui Doi.

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They don't belong.

0: couple of songs ago, we heard from Les Miserables. We're about to hear another song from Les Miserables, Javert's Suicide. And it's about Javert's final moment. It's underscored by a musical motif that mirrors his rigid worldview collapsing.
1: Man, for so the devil is he to have me caught in a trap but choose to let me go free. It was his hour at last to put a seal on my fate. Why by the past to wash me clean of the slate? All it would take was a flick of his knife. Vengeance was his, but he gave me back my life. Damned ever live in the depth of a thief. Damned ever yield at the end of the chase. I am the law, and the law is unlocked. I spit a spit right back in his face. There is nothing on earth that we share. It is hide of our shore. Oh, Javert,

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that's granting me my life today. 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I am reaching, but I fall, and the stars are black and cold. As I stare into the void of a world that cannot hold.

Jellicle Songs for Jellicle Cats. It's a song from the musical Cats, which, by the way, was one of the first mega musicals running for 21 years in London.

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1: In Radio Hawke's Bay Community News, National says working parents will get more time with their babies under its plan to extend paid parental leave. If re-elected, the party would lift leave from 26 to 30 weeks by 2029, starting with an increase next

0: next year. It also wants to let parents take leave together or split it, however suits their family. Nicola Willis says the change gives families more flexibility and financial breathing room, while Nicola Gregg says longer leave will better support mums after birth. National also plans KiwiSaver contributions for parents on leave and protections to ensure they receive full holiday pay when returning back to work. And thanks to our friends at Local Democracy Reporting for the following stories. Local Democracy Reporting is local body journalism co-funded by Radio New Zealand and New Zealand On Air. Waimarama residents are being urged to stop fly tipping after a dangerous pest plant spread through the village's sand dunes. Local pest manager Luke Shadbolt says caper spurge, a toxic weed with sap that can burn skin and even cause blindness, has rapidly taken over about 100 metres of dunes near Waingongoro stream. He says a plant, along with onion weed, agapanthus and blackberry, has all come from dumped garden waste, creating what he calls an environmental nightmare. Shadbolt says locals need to take responsibility, warning the weed could soon overwhelm native dune plants. The regional council says people should correctly identify any euphorbia species before removing them and dispose of green waste properly. And a proposed service station on Heretonga Plains land is facing strong opposition ahead of an August 10 resource consent hearing. Hammercheck Holdings says the State Highway 2 Evenden Road side is the only viable location on the expressway, but critics argue it could set a dangerous precedent for building on elite soils. Delegat Wines and several submitters say the development poses flood risk, traffic and environmental concerns. A council commission planner has recommended the application be declined, noting it conflicts with the district plan's protection of productive land. And a new $6 million radiation therapy machine has been installed at Wellington Regional Hospital. Health Minister Simeon Brown says the linear accelerator is the first of two replacements for older equipment. The new technology uses camera-based guidance to target tumours with greater accuracy. While the Royal Australian and New Zealand College of Radiologists welcomes the upgrade, they warn that a national shortage of machines and staff means many patients are still missing out on vital treatment. Dr. Melissa James says the number of cancer facilities has not kept pace with diagnosis rates over the last decade. Minister Brown says the government is committed to improving access and is rolling out new machines to several other regions, while acknowledging the need to increase frontline staffing. And in sport, New Zealand has claimed the OFC Under-16 Men's Championship title after a 5-0 victory over Fiji in the final in Papua New Guinea. The junior All Whites dominated the match, with Zach Cashmore scoring in the second minute. Further goals from Davi Valls, Dos Santos, Jack Clegg and an own goal secured the win. This victory marks the 11th consecutive time New Zealand has won the tournament, capping off a campaign where the team scored 24 goals in 5 matches. And visiting UK football team Tottenham Hotspur defeated Auckland FC 2-0 in a pre-season friendly.
1: A fine and frosty start to the morning, then cloud developing with southwesterlies, a high of 12 and a low of 2. Tomorrow fine, southwesterlies dying out in the afternoon, a high of 13.
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0: Welcome back to the second hour of Theatre Themes, where we played the great songs from the great musicals on behalf of Theatre Hawke's Bay from right here in Hastings. Let's get straight back into the songs, because we've got a whole bunch of songs to get through and not a whole lot of time. Our first song is called Tramp, Tramp, Tramp, sung by William Lewis. It comes from Naughty Marietta, which is one of Victor Herbert's most enduring operettas. It was first staged way back in 1910. So here we are. Here's that song.

And the next song comes from an operetta, which is based on George Bernard Shaw's Arms and the Man. It's from a production called The Chocolate Soldier. And the song is called My Hero, sung here by Jeanette Scavotti.

we've got a bit of a medley for you next. It's from the New Moon. And the New Moon premiered in 1928 and became one of Sigmund Rombig's biggest Broadway successes.

Now, if you're as old as me, you might remember Rosemary. Well, Rosemary introduced the famous Indian love chord, which became a signature duet for decades. Here's a medley from Rosemary, featuring Richard Fredricks and Anne Moffo.

Well, medleys are the order of the day because we've got another one coming your way. It's a medley from Porgy and Bess. George Gershwin called Porgy and Bess his folk opera, blending classical music with jazz and blues traditions.

go a strutting, and there'll be nothing too good for you. I'll dress you in

Up next, we've got a song from Cole Porter's Kiss Me Kate. It's called Too Darn Hot, and it's sung here by Paul Colley. Kiss Me Kate was the first musical ever to win the Tony Award for Best Musical.

darn hot. It's too darn hot. I'd like to sup with my baby tonight and play the pump with my baby tonight. I'd like to sup with my baby tonight and play the pump with

Another highly successful series of films was The Godfather. This epic story of the Corleone family captivated audiences all over the world. At the 45th Academy Awards, the film won Best Picture, Best Actor for Marlon Brando, and Best Adapted Screenplay. The Godfather is regarded as one of the greatest and most influential films ever made, as well as a landmark of the gangster genre. The score by Nino Rota is exceptional. It is a mixture of original music and classical music. Coppola, the director, believed that Rota's musical piece gave the film even more of an Italian feel. This is the love theme.

A very popular piece comes from Vangelis and is music for 1492. Now, Crusaders fans will instantly recognize the piece as it was adopted as their theme music. So here from Vangelis is Conquest of Paradise.

Roman Polanski's Chinatown from 1974 follows private investigator Jack Geetz in 1930s Los Angeles as a simple infidelity case draws him into a web of water rights corruption, deceit, and buried family secrets. With its sharp screenplay, moody cinematography, and standout performances by Jack Nicholson and Faye Dunaway, it's celebrated as a neo-noir masterpiece, complex, atmospheric, and essential viewing for fans of intricate and morally charged mysteries. This is Andre Cossolanitz and his orchestra with the theme from Chinatown.

The final track today comes from Endless Love, Franco Zeffirelli's 1981 romantic drama. The film's theme song, written by Lionel Richie and performed by Richie and Diana Ross, and also called Endless Love, became a number one hit on the Billboard Hot 100 and was the biggest selling single in Ross's career. It received Academy Award and Golden Globe nominations for Best Original Song, along with 5 Grammy Award nominations. So here is the duet from Lionel Richie and Diana Ross.

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2: In Radio Hawke's Bay Community News, National says working parents will get more time with their babies under its plan to extend paid parental leave. If re-elected, the party would lift leave from 26 to 30 weeks by 2029, starting with an increase next year. It also wants to let parents take leave together or split it, however suits their family. Nicola Willis says the change gives families more flexibility and financial breathing room, while Nicola Gregg says longer leave will better support mums after birth. National also plans KiwiSaver contributions for parents on leave and protections to ensure they receive full holiday pay when returning back to work. And thanks to our friends at Local Democracy Reporting for the following stories. Local Democracy Reporting is local body journalism co-funded by Radio New Zealand and New Zealand On Air. Waimarama residents are being urged to stop fly tipping after a dangerous pest plant spread through the village's sand dunes. Local pest manager Luke Shadbolt says caper spurge, a toxic weed with sap that can burn skin and even cause blindness, has rapidly taken over about 100 metres of dunes near Waingongoro stream. He says a plant, along with onion weed, agapanthus and blackberry, has all come from dumped garden waste, creating what he calls an environmental nightmare. Shadbolt says locals need to take responsibility, warning the weed could soon overwhelm native dune plants. The regional council says people should correctly identify any euphorbia species.

0: species before removing them and dispose of green waste properly. And a proposed service station on Headatonga Plains land is facing strong opposition ahead of an August 10 resource consent hearing. Hammercheck Holdings says the State Highway 2 Evenden Road site is the only viable location on the expressway, but critics argue it could set a dangerous precedent for building on elite soils. Delegat Wines and several submitters say the development poses flood risk, traffic and environmental concerns. A council commission planner has recommended the application be declined, noting it conflicts with the district plan's protection of productive land. And a new $6 million radiation therapy machine has been installed at Wellington Regional Hospital. Health Minister Simeon Brown says the linear accelerator is the first of two replacements for older equipment. The new technology uses camera-based guidance to target tumours with greater accuracy. While the Royal Australian and New Zealand College of Radiologists welcomed the upgrade, they warn that a national shortage of machines and staff means many patients are still missing out on vital treatment. Dr. Melissa James says the number of cancer facilities has not kept pace with diagnosis rates over the last decade. Minister Brown says the government is committed to improving access and is rolling out new machines to several other regions, while acknowledging the need to increase frontline staffing. And in sport, New Zealand has claimed the OFC Under-16 Men's Championship title after a 5-0 victory over Fiji in the final in Papua New Guinea. The junior All Whites dominated the match, with Zach Cashmore scoring in the second minute. Further goals from Davi Valls, Dos Santos, Jack Clegg and an own goal secured the win. This victory marks the 11th consecutive time New Zealand has won the tournament, capping off a campaign where the team scored 24 goals in 5 matches. And visiting UK football team Tottenham Hotspur defeated Auckland FC 2-0 in a pre-season friendly.
1: Another cloudy and chilly night overnight with a low of 2. Tomorrow fine, westerlies dying out in the afternoon, a high of 13 and a low of minus 1. Looking ahead to Wednesday, should be a lovely fine day with light winds, then westerlies developing, a high of 14.
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3: Hi everyone, and welcome to this session of Gone Country. My name's Jeanette, and for the next hour, I'm going to play you some of my favourite country artists. Hope you enjoy listening to the music that I've chosen. I'm going to start today's session with a song from a guy called Ray Price. Now, he was a singer, songwriter and guitarist with a career spanning from the 1940s through to the early 2000s. Price began singing and playing guitar as a teenager, but at first chose a career in veterinary medicine. But his studies were interrupted by America's entry into World War II when he was drafted in 1944. And after the war, he decided that being a vet wasn't for him, and he relocated to Nashville in the early 1950s, rooming for a brief time with Hank Williams. And when Williams died, Price managed his band, the Drifting Cowboys, and had minor success. I've chosen a song called The Same Old Me, a 1959 single written by Fuzzy Owen, and it became Price's fourth number one on the country charts. So here is Ray Price with The Same Old Me.

was Ray Price with The Same Old Me. Next up, I've chosen a number from the one and only Reba McEntire. Have I Got a Deal for You is her ninth studio album, a continuation of the same style of music that made her previous album, My Kind of Country, a big seller. But unlike its predecessor, which had two number one Billboard country hits, the highest charting singles on this album were the number six song, Have I Got a Deal for You, and the number five, Only in My Mind. And I've chosen the lovely Only in My Mind, her first and only self-written single to date. It was released in September of 1985. Song's storyline explains a conversation between a woman and a man, and the woman's husband asking if she's ever cheated on him, and she answers, Only in My Mind. So here's the amazing voice of Reba McEntire with Only in My Mind.

was Reba McEntire with Only In My Mind. Timeless is the eighth studio album from Martina McBride, released in October 2005. The album is McBride's first covers album, containing covers of classic country songs, made famous by artists such as Buck Owens, Eddie Arnold, Johnny Cash, Don Gibson and Loretta Lynn. The album debuted at number 3 on the Billboard 200 and number 1 on the Top Country Albums chart, with 185,000 copies sold in the first week. I've chosen a track from this album called Pick Me Up On Your Way Down, written by Harlan Howard and originally sung by Charlie Walker. Now, his version peaked at number 2 on the Billboard Weekly Country and Western charts way back in October of 1958, so it's nearly as old as I am. So here's Martina McBride's version of Pick Me Up On Your Way Down, which I have to say, I like better than you.

Martina McBride with Pick Me Up On Your Way Down. Ronnie Dunn is, of course, one half of the duo Brooks and Dunn, and they performed their final concert on September the 2nd, 2010, with a few reunions after, but hey. Ronnie Dunn is the self-titled debut solo studio album by Ronnie, released on June the 7th, 2011. And the album was Dunn's first release of solo music in nearly 25 years. He released three singles in the 1980s before pairing up with Kix Brooks. The album's first single, Bleed Red,

was released in January 31st, 2011 and became a top 10 hit on the Billboard Country Hot Songs chart. A second single, Cost of Living, was scheduled to be released to radio on June 27th, 2011, but the single entered the country charts 2 weeks before its release, debuting at number 56 and peaking at 19. I've chosen another track from this album titled How Far to Waco, not released as a single, but I really like it. However, I have to add, I love anything that Ronnie Dunn sings. So here's Ronnie Dunn with How Far to Waco.

was Ronnie Dunn with How Far to Waco. Bing Bang Boom is the fourth studio album from Highway 101, released in 1991. It was the band's first release following the departure of original lead singer Paulette Carlson, with Nicky Nelson taking over as lead vocals. The album's title track was its first single, reaching number 14 on the Hot Country Singles and Tracks charts, and after it came The Blame at number 31, Baby I'm Missing You at number 22, and Honky Tonk Baby at 54. I've chosen The Blame from this album, which I think is a beautiful but sad song. Not sure why it never got any higher than number 33, but none of the numbers released as singles reached a top 10 slot. So here is Highway 101 with The Blame.

That was Highway 101 with The Blame. Three Chords and the Truth is the debut studio album by Sarah Evans, released in July of 1997. And the album's title comes from Harlan Howard, a country music songwriter to whom this quote is widely attributed. This album consists of mostly traditional country, and it was hailed by critics as one of the best albums of the year. I've chosen a track from this album titled Walk Out Backwards, written and originally recorded by singer-songwriter Bill Anderson. Now, his version spent a total of 14 weeks on the Billboard Hot Country and Western Sides chart before reaching number 9 in February of 1960. But strangely, it was never included on a proper album. I'm going to play you Sarah Evans' version of this song. It's one of three covers that she recorded on this album. So here is Sarah Evans with Walk Out Backwards.

Evans with Walk Out Backwards. I Miss You a Little is a beautiful song co-written and recorded by John Michael Montgomery. It was released in February of 97 as the third single from his album What I Do the Best. Peaked at number 6 in the United States and number 5 in Canada. And this is the only single to date that Montgomery has had a songwriting credit on. The song was written by Montgomery, Richard Fagan and Mike Anthony. I Miss You a Little is a ballad written in tribute to John Michael Montgomery's father, Harold, who died in 1994. Montgomery includes images and audio of his father in the song's music video. So here is John Michael Montgomery with I Missed You a Little.

That was John Michael Montgomery with I Miss You a Little. So having just played John Michael Montgomery, I'm going to follow up with his son, Walker Montgomery, and a very beautiful song titled I Don't Think I Will. Walker is one of the new generation of country singers. He's all of 23, who are following the traditional style of country music. And I, for one, absolutely love listening to this young man. His music has that real country sound to it. Beautiful ballads, wonderful love songs, and that definite neoclassic arrangement to them. So here is Walker Montgomery with I Don't Think I Will.

And right up next, now heading over to The Hague, Netherlands, with the vocalist Mariska Veres. This Dutch rock band was formed in 1967. If you haven't guessed it yet, this is Shocking Blue, with a track released in 1969 from the album At Home. Here's Venus.

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If you have a great idea for a show and want to host it here on the station, you can phone 06 878 8710 or alternatively, you can email info@radiohawkesbay.org.nz. Coming right up next now on the show, heading to 1987. From the album Tango in the Night, here's Stevie Nicks and Fleetwood Mac with the track Little Lies.

And coming right up next now, from a band that was formed in Searcy, Arkansas in 1999, but mainly originated from Olympia, Washington, with Hannah Billy on drums and Beth Ditto on vocals. This track was released in 2009 from the album Music for Men. Here's Gossip with the song Heavy Cross.

Well, thank you very much for tuning into this episode of Woman in Rock. I'm your host, Richmond, signing off from today's episode. 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Before we go today, I'm going to leave you with one more track. This is a cover from a Lady Gaga song, covered by Hailstorm, with Lizzie Hale on the vocals. This was released in 2012 off the album The Strange Case Of. Here is, of course, Hailstorm with the cover of Bad Romance. Just say that, we'll see you next time. Have a great week, great weekend. We'll catch you next time on another episode of Woman in Rock. We'll see you later.

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1: In Radio Hawke's Bay Community News, National says working parents will get more time with their babies under its plan to extend paid parental leave. If re-elected, the party would lift leave from 26 to 30 weeks by 2029, starting with an increase next year. It also wants to let parents take leave together or split it, however suits their family. Nicola Willis says the change gives families more flexibility and financial breathing room, while Nicola Gregg says longer leave will better support mums after birth. National also plans KiwiSaver contributions for parents on leave and protections to ensure they receive full holiday pay when returning back to work. And thanks to our friends at Local Democracy Reporting for the following stories. Local Democracy Reporting is local body journalism co-funded by Radio New Zealand and New Zealand On Air. Waimarama residents are being urged to stop fly tipping after a dangerous pest plant spread through the village's sand dunes. Local pest manager Luke Shadbolt says caper spurge, a toxic weed with sap that can burn skin and even cause blindness, has rapidly taken over about 100 metres of dunes near Waingongoro stream. He says a plant, along with onion weed, agapanthus and blackberry, has all come from dumped garden waste, creating what he calls an environmental nightmare. Shadbolt says locals need to take responsibility, warning the weed could soon overwhelm native dune plants. The regional council says people should correctly identify any euphorbia species before removing them and dispose of green waste properly. And a proposed service station on Heretonga Plains land is facing strong opposition ahead of an August 10 resource consent hearing. Hammercheck Holdings says the State Highway 2 Evenden Road side is the only viable location on the expressway, but critics argue it could set a dangerous precedent for building on elite soils. Delegat Wines and several submitters say the development poses flood risk, traffic and environmental concerns. A council commission planner has recommended the application be declined, noting it conflicts with the district plan's protection of productive land. And a new $6 million radiation therapy machine has been installed at Wellington Regional Hospital. Health Minister Simeon Brown says the linear accelerator is the first of two replacements for older equipment. The new technology uses camera-based guidance to target tumours with greater accuracy. While the Royal Australian and New Zealand College of Radiologists welcome the upgrade, they warn that a national shortage of machines and staff means many patients are still missing out on vital treatment. Dr. Melissa James says the number of cancer facilities has not kept pace with diagnosis rates over the last decade. Minister Brown says the government is committed to improving access and

0: is rolling out new machines to several other regions, while acknowledging the need to increase frontline staffing. In a sport, New Zealand has claimed the OFC Under-16 Men's Championship title after a 5-0 victory over Fiji in the final in Papua New Guinea. The junior All Whites dominated the match, with Zach Cashmore scoring in the second minute. Further goals from Davi Valls, Dos Santos, Jack Clegg and an own goal secured the win. This victory marks the 11th consecutive time New Zealand has won the tournament, capping off a campaign where the team scored 24 goals in 5 matches. And visiting UK football team Tottenham Hotspur defeated Auckland FC 2-0 in a pre-season friendly.
1: Another cloudy and chilly night overnight with a low of 2. Tomorrow fine, westerlies dying out in the afternoon, a high of 13 and a low of minus 1. Looking ahead to Wednesday, should be a lovely fine day with light winds, then westerlies developing, a high of 14.
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3: 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Come down.

So they danced until they came to a beautiful castle on a lonely hill. There lived a prince with his two wise tutors and two guards. Come, dance around the world with us, said the man in brown. But no, cried the tutors, for a prince must learn of law and justice. But a prince should also know the sound of the wind in the trees and the song of the crickets, said the man in brown. He must stay, they said, and learn of government and diplomacy. But surely a tutor, a teacher, should know the secrets of the moon and the feel of a mountain stream on his feet. We must guard him, said the guards. Surely even a guard should know the feel of the wind on his face and the surge of life in his hands. And so the guards threw down their weapons, and the tutors put aside their books and gowns, and they threw oak

0: 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I'm doing TV music today. The next song is
1: Angelina.
0: This song's ready for me.

It was such a good song. I'm playing the 90s. It was basically for Scott, Mum, my friends at DTS, and today's the Madonna party. Next song is for the Salt Tables for Naples and Hastings.

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We'd have seen the Kiwi Music. I went to a night at the club last night, and the next song is for Scott and Matthew.

that's a good song. I know in Kiwi, I went to an exhibit last night. Neat song, especially me for Hannah, my support worker.

Yeah, well, that's a good song. I'm playing the 90s and I'm on at 8 to 9 o'clock on a Monday night. This is Stud Favourites and I'm playing the 90s from Teen's Breakfast Show.

You know, she comes around here just about midnight. She makes me feel so good, Lord. I wanna tell her, she makes me feel alright. I watch her walk down my street, and then she comes to my house. She knocks upon my door, and then she comes to my

It was such a good song. Listening to Touch Favourites, Monday night, 8 to 9. Here comes Susie, it's Bitch for Me and Keen.

1984, the album Heartbeat City. And that song was sung at Live Aid in 1985. Now we have Chicago.

was Baby What a Big Surprise from 1977, the album Chicago 9, written by singer and bassist Peter Cetera. And now Chris Rea.

That was Let's Dance from 1987, the album Dancing with Strangers. That reached number 2 in New Zealand, but only managed to reach number 81 in the US. And now we have Christopher Cross.

Was Sailing from 1979. I love that song. And last up, we have one of my faves, New Zealand band Crowded House from 1988. It's Better Be Home Soon. See ya.

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1: In Radio Hawke's Bay Community News, National says working parents will get more time with their babies under its plan to extend paid parental leave. If re-elected, the party would lift leave from 26 to 30 weeks by 2029, starting with an increase next year. It also wants to let parents take leave together or split it, however suits their family. Nicola Willis says the change gives families more flexibility and financial breathing room, while Nicola Gregg says longer leave will better support mums after birth. National also plans KiwiSaver contributions for parents on leave and protections to ensure they receive full holiday pay when returning back to work. And thanks to our friends at Local Democracy Reporting for the following stories. Local Democracy Reporting is local body journalism co-funded by Radio New Zealand and New Zealand On Air. Waimarama residents are being urged to stop fly tipping after a dangerous pest plant spread through the village's sand dunes. Local pest manager Luke Shadbolt says caper spurge, a toxic weed with sap that can burn skin and even cause blindness, has rapidly taken over about 100 metres of dunes near Wangongoro stream. He says a plant, along with onion weed, agapanthus and blackberry, has all come from dumped garden waste, creating what he calls an environmental nightmare. Shadbolt says locals need to take responsibility, warning the weed could soon overwhelm native dune plants. The regional council says people should correctly identify any euphorbia species before removing them and dispose of green waste properly. And a proposed service station on Heretonga Plainsland is facing strong opposition ahead of an August 10 resource consent hearing. Hammercheck Holdings says the State Highway 2 Evenden Road side is the only viable location on the expressway, but critics argue it could set a dangerous precedent for building on elite soils. Delegat Wines and several submitters say the development poses flood risk, traffic and environmental concerns. A council commission planner has recommended the application be declined, noting it conflicts with the district plan's protection of productive land. And a new $6 million radiation therapy machine has been installed at Wellington Regional Hospital. Health Minister Simeon Brown says the linear accelerator is the first of two replacements for older equipment. The new technology uses camera-based guidance to target tumours with greater accuracy. While the Royal Australian and New Zealand College of Radiologists welcomed the upgrade, they warn that a national shortage of machines and staff means many patients are still missing out on vital treatment. Dr. Melissa James says the number of cancer facilities has not kept pace with diagnosis rates over the last decade. Minister Brown says the government is committed to improving access and is rolling out new machines to several other regions, while acknowledging the need to increase frontline staffing. In sport, New Zealand has claimed the OFC Under-16 Men's Championship title after a 5-0 victory over Fiji in the final in Papua New Guinea. The junior All Whites dominated the match, with Zach Cashmore scoring in the second minute. Further goals from Davi Valls, Dos Santos, Jack Clegg and an own goal secured the win. This victory marks the 11th consecutive time New Zealand has won the tournament, capping off a campaign where the team scored 24 goals in 5 matches. And visiting UK football team Tottenham Hotspur defeated Auckland FC 2-0 in a pre-season friendly.
2: Another cloudy and chilly night overnight with a low of 2. Tomorrow fine, westerlies dying out in the afternoon, a high of 13 and a low of minus 1. Looking ahead to Wednesday, should be a lovely fine day with light winds, then westerlies developing, a high of 14.
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0: they're frightened. They are part of the project, enthusiastically a part of the project. We have this saying over here, I'll first say it in Hindi. It says, Desh ko char log chalate hai, do bechte hai, do kharidte hai charo Gujarati, which means that four people run this country, two sell it, two buy it, and all four are from the state of Gujarat. And these four are the Prime Minister, the Home Minister, and the two industrialists, Ambani and Adani. Now, Ambani and Ambani's own something like 27 news channels. Adani just bought one of the most neutral news channels called NDTV, and now that's fallen too. So the news media are like the captains. I call them the screaming television, live screaming TV, because they're just like the captains of lynch mobs. They get people arrested, they dehumanize people, they discredit people, they lie. And on the other hand, we have some incredibly brave YouTubers, both in English and in Hindi and in other languages. You have this, and this young generation, I mean, Modi tried to jam the internet in Jantar Mantar, where the protest is happening. Now it's happening all over. And these kids, you can't mess around with them on the internet, you know. So if you look at Instagram, all of us are just falling about laughing. None of us can sleep at night because it's so funny what they're doing. And in a second, you know, this man who goes around making these ridiculous speeches abroad and hugging world leaders, like recently he was in Indonesia and he was like, January 26th is Indian Republic Day, 2 + 6 = 8, and the Indonesian Prime Minister's birthday is 17th, so 1 + 7 = 8, something like this. You know, now everyone just, there's nothing he can say and nothing he has said in the past years, which is not just being taken apart, and people are just keeling over laughing. So how do you correct that image? He can't get that back. He may beat these people down. He may discredit them. Some of their leaders may sell them out. You know, the kids are like, you have to see those videos. They're going to the police saying, sir, it's really hot. Can you put those water cannons on? And then they're dancing in the water cannons. And please give me some tear gas. And, you know, it's just like, oh, my God, your baton is taller than me. You know, little kids, little girls are saying, and the girls are the most foul-mouthed of all. It's just, I don't know how to explain it, but it's just exuberance that's making up a whole heaven for someone like me.
1: Well, we don't want to keep you from the protests. So Arundhati Roy, thank you so much for being with us. Award-winning writer and activist. Her critically acclaimed memoir headlined, titled Mother Mary Comes to Me. Also, she's received numerous awards, including the Booker Prize for her first novel, The God of Small Things. We'll link to her new article, Cockroach Democracy, Unarmed and Dangerous, at democracynow.org. Coming up, we go to Puerto Rico. A Republican congressman wants to limit birthright citizenship there and in other U.S. territories. We'll also look at a new documentary called Farmers of the Sea. Stay with us.

0: end Birthright Citizenship for the Territories Act, which would limit automatic citizenship in Puerto Rico and other U.S. territories to only children born to U.S. citizens or legal permanent residents starting in 2027. Congressman Griffith said in a press release his focus is on cracking down on quote-unquote birth tourism, and that while the Supreme Court affirmed last month that birthright citizenship is a constitutional right, it also, quote, leaves the door open, unquote, for congressional action on citizenship in the U.S. territories. His legal reasoning relies on the controversial early 20th century cases known as the Insular Cases, in which the Supreme Court ruled the Constitution doesn't fully apply to the territories, saying the quote-unquote, uncivilized races who, quote-unquote, infest the territories are, quote-unquote, unfit. In a press release, Griffith said, quote, just like Congress possesses the power to grant the territories constitutional rights in statute, we have the power to take them away in statute. The legislation would impact Guam, Puerto Rico, the Northern Mariana Islands, and the U.S. Virgin Islands. People born in American Samoa are already not classified as citizens. Vice President J.D. Vance has said on Fox News he's in favor of the idea. This latest attempt to restrict rights in the U.S. territories coincides with the 10th anniversary of PROMESA, the law that established a fiscal control board in Puerto Rico to oversee finances on the island and restructure its debt. But its power and impact extends far beyond that. The law was passed in June 2016. For more, we turn now to two guests. Efrain Rivera-Ramos joins us from San Juan. He's a law professor, former dean at the University of Puerto Rico Law School, and author of The Legal Construction of Identity, The Judicial and Social Legacy of American Colonialism in Puerto Rico. And we're joined by Juan Carlos Davila. He's here with us in our New York studio, filmmaker, activist, and journalist from Puerto Rico. His latest film for PBS is titled Farmers of the Sea, the third in a trilogy of films on the Puerto Rican working class. We're going to talk about that documentary in a minute. But first, Professor Efrain Rivera-Ramos, if you can talk about this effort to strip citizenship or birthright citizenship for some in Puerto Rico. Explain what's going on here.
1: Well, thank you very much. What I would like to say is that this is obviously an attempt to start tampering with the citizenship situation of the people of the territories. The title of the bill that has been presented is to end birthright citizenship in the territories. Now, that's a very broad concept, and it could lead to other developments in the future that could affect the citizenship status of everybody in Puerto Rico or everybody born in Puerto Rico or in the other territories. So I would like to raise a flag about that possibility. The bill itself, if read generously, says that if the bill is passed, as of January 1st, 2027, children born of non-U.S. citizens and non-U.S. residents living in Puerto Rico would not be considered U.S. citizens anymore as it is now. Now, anybody born in Puerto Rico, regardless of the citizenship status of her parents, is considered a U.S. citizen. And that has been so since a combination of statutes passed by Congress starting 1917 and ending in 1941. The congressperson, Griffiths, said in a statement that this would impact only the children of those who are living in Puerto Rico

Publishing by Helado Negro and Reina Tropical for their new collaboration, Helado Tropical. This is Democracy Now!, democracynow.org. I'm Amy Goodman with Juan Gonzalez. Last week, Virginia Republican Congress member Morgan Griffith introduced the

0: without being permanent residents or U.S. citizens. Now, if you read the bill, that is not what it says in the first part of the bill. That, if you read just the first part of the bill, it says that people born in Puerto Rico from 1941 to 2027 would be considered U.S. citizens, but not after that. It is not until the very last provision of the bill that it tries to clarify that this applies only to children born of non-U.S. citizens and non-U.S. residents. So there is a degree of ambiguity in the way that the bill is constructed that may cause problems in the future. But even if it is interpreted the way that the congressman has said, it does create problems for a substantial sector of people living in Puerto Rico. We do have a substantial immigrant population. Most of it comes from the Dominican Republic, although we also have immigrants from Haiti and from other parts of Latin America and the Caribbean. If the bill is passed, the effect would be to create a very special underclass of people living in Puerto Rico who will lose many of its rights, many of the rights that they may enjoy right now. This would be like creating a minority within a minority, in the sense that after the U.S. Supreme Court case, Barbara versus Trump, children born of non-residents and non-U.S. citizens born in the United States, people born in the United States under those circumstances, are still considered citizens. If the bill is passed, an exception will be made for those born under the same conditions in Puerto Rico and the territories. So this is an attempt at creating a subclass of people who can be discriminated against even more, and who could be simply disregarded as human beings with rights, living within the jurisdiction of the United States, because the territories, after all, are placed under the jurisdiction of the United States. So that would be my concern.
1: Professor Rivera Ramos, I wanted to ask you also about the PROMESA situation. It's 10 years since Congress and President Obama set up PROMESA. It was supposed to be a temporary fiscal control board. And yet here we are 10 years later, and it is still effectively running the affairs of the island of Puerto Rico, a U.S. appointed board, effectively ending the claims of the United States that Puerto Rico was an autonomous territory. I'm wondering your sense of where PROMESA goes from here. Have the people of Puerto Rico become accustomed to having their decisions made by an appointed group of largely outsiders?
0: Well, I think that many people have become accustomed to that, although we can also witness have witnessed a growing criticism of the board. It is viewed by many people in Puerto Rico, with reason, as a colonial entity that was imposed by the U.S. Congress upon Puerto Rico and Puerto Ricans. As you have said, it is an unelected board that exercises a great deal of power over Puerto Rico. It has taken over many of the governmental operations of the Puerto Rican government, and it has made decisions.

0: patients that have had a very deleterious effect on Puerto Rico and on many sectors of Puerto Rico, especially the most vulnerable. The board has focused its operations on the fiscal end of the economy of Puerto Rico. And I think it is the consensus of most economists in Puerto Rico that that has been a huge mistake. Puerto Rico is in need of an economic development plan, of strengthening the provision of essential services to the population, of having a sound economic policy in place, of getting rid of many distortions of the economy, such as corruption, waste, incompetence, etc. And the board has done almost nothing regarding those very crucial aspects of the Puerto Rican economy. So I think that some people might say that the board has had some positive effect in terms of the restructuring of the debt. But even that hasn't been as as important as it was needed to be done. And it has entirely disregarded the economic development aspects of the Puerto Rican economy. So I think that in the end, it has been a failure.
1: We are also joined by Juan Carlos Davila, who has covered the resistance PROMESA for years, but now has a new documentary about the local fishing industry in the Puerto Rican island of Vieques, where for more than 60 years, the U.S. Navy used much of the island as a bombing range, exploding by one estimate as much as 3 million pounds of ordnances containing napalm, depleted uranium, lead, and other toxic chemicals. Public protests led to the closure of the base in 2003. Juan Carlos Davila has been reporting on Vieques for years. His latest film just came out on PBS, Farmers of the Sea, focusing on how access to fishing is changing due to climate change and also the impacts of contamination. This is a clip.
2: I cannot tell you that lobster fishing is bad, but compared to previous years, the decline has been significant. There are many reasons why this is happening, right? The reality of the matter is that this changes every year. The reefs aren't like they used to be. There are reefs where you find no marine life, no sponges. There are many fishes that you used to catch before that you rarely find now. Like what happened with the conch? You almost don't find trunkfish.
3: Those really are turtles.
2: I am almost certain that the issue of global warming and pollution has caused fishing to be farther away from the coast. And this is accelerating a lot. We need to find a way to at least decelerate this as much as we can.
1: Part of Farmers of the Sea, Juan Carlos Davila, congratulations on this beautiful portrait of both the fisher people and climate change. Talk about why you made this film.
4: Well, the reason I really made this film is because when we address the topic of food insecurity in climate change, or how climate change is going to produce food insecurity, we tend to look a lot at what is happening in the land. But there's so many people in the world.
5: Another cloudy and chilly night overnight with a low of 2. Tomorrow fine, westerlies dying out in the afternoon, a high of 13 and a low of -1.

0: Looking ahead to Wednesday, should be a lovely fine day with light winds, then westerlies developing, a high of 14.
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3: You're listening to Radio Hawke's Bay. This is a program called Instant Zone Peak Performance every day, and it's my pleasure, as always, to have on the phone direct from Melbourne in Australia, Edmund Otis, who is a licensed psychotherapist, peak performance coach, author, senior university lecturer, martial arts instructor, and all-around amazing guy. Edmund, how are you going? All right?
4: Thank you very much. You keep reading my bio I gave you. I'm doing well. How are you?
3: Good. I was just wondering before we came to our, if you weren't doing what you're doing now, What else would you like to do?
4: I actually do a couple of things. What's really weird and off base, the only other thing I'm always fascinated by, and especially since I get to new places, this is going to sound crazy, I would love to do architecture.
3: Really?
4: I'm interested in living spaces and offices. And so I think it's related in some way to the whole psychology thing.
3: Yeah.
4: I have some friends who think it's funny because I do a couple of things. But for me, to be honest, it's all around the same theme. You know, it's human psychology and it's performance. I don't see much difference between the karate and the health psychology and the psychotherapy. And it's all, you know, what do we do to make ourselves better or happier? And then how do we deal in a tough situation? How do we focus well under stress?
3: That'd be a great discussion for us one day. Happiness. What is happiness?
4: Too much for me. I don't know.
3: All right, today we're going to talk about something that every one of us faces at some point: pressure, emergencies, and those moments when life suddenly feels too big. Let's start at the beginning. When someone is under extreme pressure, Edmund, what is actually happening in their mind and body?
4: Well, there are a couple ways to look at this, and the main thing I look at, and it sounds kind of cold and clinical and sucks the, you know, emotion out of it, but anytime we're in an emergency or in a really stressful situation, all that means is we're in a situation where we have very limited options, right? So the outcome of whatever situation may be large, but our options are limited. And the more limited our options are, the more of an emergency it is. I'm driving down the road, I get a flat tire. Okay, that's somewhat of an emergency, I pull over. If I don't have a jack in the car, that increases the emergency. If it's dark, that increases the emergency. If I don't have my phone, that increases the emergency. So it comes down to how limited our options are to deal with the situation. And let me just add one thing. And that often has to do, you know, if you look at the psychology part, what's maybe an emergency to one person may not be an emergency to someone else.
3: Yes.
4: So sometimes, you know, it's our resources are limited emotionally. It's very important to us. Or cognitively, we don't understand the situation. Or physically, we just don't have the resources. So it isn't always the same for everybody, but it's always about being aware of having not the options or the resources you need.
3: Yes, that was my next question. For our, you know, emergencies are all about perspective, aren't they? You answered that question. So what's your emergency is not necessarily mine. But why do we react differently to emergencies? I mean, why do some people really cope well and some people just go to pieces?
4: I think a lot of it, or some of it, is where they go once they realize on some level that there is a limited number of resources. And again, that is one of the resources. You know, I mean, we talk about this sometimes. That's why I think it's so important, and all cultures have done this, that we have young people, our kids, play sports. I mean, I do the karate, but I don't care what sport it is. Because what that teaches you to do in a physical environment is to deal with stress, deal with expectations, and find an outcome either in what you do or how you feel about what you do.
3: Yeah.
4: You know?
3: All right, let's talk about coping. So if we're in what we consider to be an emergency and we feel that panic rising, and who hasn't done that? You know, your heart's racing, your pulse is going fast. What should we do first off?
4: Well, I think what's interesting is one of the ways you can look at it kind of, you know, in a big picture is what do actual professionals do in emergency situations? If you've ever gone to an emergency room at a hospital, you have a situation. It's way different than when you go visit

0: your doctor.
1: Yeah.
0: Okay. If you know, fire department, they come out. The thing we often do that messes us up is we, and it's hard not to. I don't want to make it sound like this is easy and it's a mistake.
1: It sounds easy.
0: You know, we tend to think about, oh my gosh, what the big outcome is. But in a real emergency situation where people who are emergency responders, you focus on what is the most immediate thing I need to take care of. Right, you go into an emergency room, you know, hopefully not. We want to make sure, is your heart beating? Are you bleeding?
1: Yep.
0: First things first, what do I need to do at this very moment, which is in a weird way different from strategizing.
1: Yeah.
0: Right, so when we can strategize, we plan ahead and we think about this, so we come up with a plan. In an emergency, what do I need to do now? And people who are able to do that, figure out what do I need to do in the immediate, it's kind of stepping stones, hopefully, towards resolving that situation.
1: Yeah. I suppose the only problem with what you just said, though, is that those people are trained to react the way that they do. They're trained to take a step back and look at the situation, but people like me, we're not. So what do we do? Because we're just going to bits. Well, we lose all sense of common sense, don't we?
0: Yeah, in a sense. But I mean, so what we do is hopefully people listening to this show or listening to other things that I do, they start thinking about that. And again, it might be different. You know, I mean, your house is on fire. The main thing you think about is getting your loved ones out. Mm-hmm. Okay, that's an emergency. But people, you know, people I work with, if you have issues with anxiety, for example, okay, people with anxiety situations where what happens is their emotions create an emergency out of, sometimes it's unexpected. Maybe they take a moment, okay, no matter how I feel right now, I'm going to do my deep breathing exercises. Yeah. First thing I'm going to do is breathe. First thing is, so you set an action order. I mean, that's one of the reasons you go to psychotherapist, or you get mentoring, or you get coaching, or in sports, you know, the coach is out there to tell you, no, get rid of the ball, right? You know, so you, but it's a challenge, but it's kind of cognitive. What do I do? That's the most immediate thing I do now. If I'm having an anxiety attack, I don't care what I need to take care of. I need to breathe.
1: Yeah.
0: So I train myself.
1: Have you been reading my notes?
0: No. Should I be? Are we on the same page?
1: We're on the same page, yeah.
0: Okay. I thought you were going to look up and go, what the hell are you talking about? No, anyway.
1: Now, let's talk about pressure, because, and in particular, for instance, that in an area that you're very much aware of, it is sport. You know, pressure in sport, for instance, pressure can make decision making really difficult, can't it? Because, you know, you're running down the field, you've got the ball, you're under pressure, what shall I do with it? How do we cope with that?
0: Well, I mean, with sport, I think it's a brilliant example. One of the things you do is you do a lot of training, okay, so that your response becomes automatic. And the more, you know, the more experience you have, and that's one thing I want to say, you know, the more experience you have with something, the fewer issues are an emergency. I mean, you know, I've done karate since I was 12, you know, and physically, you know, I'm not where I was when I was 35.
1: Yeah.
0: But, you know, because all of us. But theoretically, the more I practice, the less competitions or confrontations become urgent because I have more skills. Okay, with sport, what you do is you train the response over and over and over again. So I guarantee you, you're running down the field with the ball. You know, the scoreboard and the timer is clicking past. You have to get there. You don't feel the stress. The pros are in the moment. They're just thinking, this is the same as passing the ball in practice.
1: Absolutely.
0: Right. The point is, hopefully what you want to try to do is not acknowledge or be aware of the emergency. So what you do is you redirect your attention, which is, again, harder than it sounds.
1: Yeah. I wonder, though, in a crisis, and a crisis does muddle your brain, how can people avoid making impulsive choices or choices that might even be harmful to them?
0: What I think you do is you try to focus, what do I need to do now? What's the most important thing now? Right? As opposed to, oh no, and you know, suddenly I make some decision that's going to have a long-term effect. Okay, what do I need to do now? One of the things I need to do now is, if I don't know what to do, I recognize my thinking is cloudy. Maybe I'm not going to make a decision right now. Right? Or I'm just going to withhold. I'm just going to draw in. You know, I'm in the car. It's on the road. It's dark. I don't have a phone. You know, I don't have anything. Well, you know, what I'm probably going to do is I'm going to roll the windows up. I'm going to sleep in the car till morning.
1: Yep.
0: And then when the light comes up, I have a few more resources.
1: Can you actually prepare for an emergency that might never happen? I mean, you know, is there some sort of thing that you can, some sort of exercise or some sort of mantra, I suppose, that can we prepare for something that might never happen?
0: Oh. No, I think we can. I mean,

0: on a lot of different levels. I mean, a lot of people do that right now. I mean, I imagine anybody listening right now who, maybe vast majority of people listening right now have children, they have first aid equipment in their house. Mm-hmm. Not big time, but they have something in case something happens. Okay, they have on their phone, they know who to call. So you can prepare all the time. You know, but the question is, that's the thing. If you worry without an outcome, it turns into anxiety.
1: Yep.
0: If you worry and come up with a plan, that turns into stress, but it's useful. So again, lots of people do it all the time. The trouble is for some people is their self-identity. They say, oh my God, I can't do this. Mm. Right? When in actuality, the question should be, oh my God, what should I do?
1: Yes, indeed.
2: All right, let's talk about support and communications. So a lot of people struggle to say, look, I'm not coping. So how can you tell someone, tell a friend or a colleague that they're struggling without feeling embarrassed?
0: Oh, that's tough for some people. Mm. But again, you know, frequently the embarrassment is what I always try to do, and I try to convince people, how would you feel if it was on the other foot?
1: Yeah.
0: So I have a good friend or I have a relative, they're having a hard time. And I'm worried about them, but I don't want to impose on them, you know? And I can see it, you know, in this, you know, and so the easy thing to do is going, hey, you know, what's going on? Can I help you with anything? You go, oh, I don't want to do that. Well, if you, in your head, if you reverse the situation, if I was having a hard time and someone came up to me and said, hey, what's going on? I wouldn't think that was weird. Okay, I'm real big on what we call third person perspective.
1: Yeah.
0: And what that means is if I'm in a difficult situation, what if I was helping a friend with this? What if, and we've talked about this before, you know, because what that does is it takes the emotional overload out and then you end up kind of with clearer thinking. You know, what would, if I had a good friend that I really cared about in the same situation, what would I tell them to do? What would I recommend? And then we kind of take that same advice. So the advice would be, hey, ask for somebody for help. Let me help you.
1: Yeah.
0: Part of embarrassment is what we tell our kids is, you know, it's why you want kids to do sport or you want kids to do theater or you want kids to do music, where they put themselves out there to do something. And the reason they do that is not to think, oh, I'm great. It's to think it's no big deal.
2: Mm. It's a guy thing, though, isn't it? A friend of mine is going through a particularly trying illness at the moment. He's pretty crook, and what he's found is that his friends, and let's just say they're male friends because I think in the main they are, they don't know what to say, and they're not saying anything. So how do you get around that?
0: It's really tough. I mean, he brings it to them. Hey, how's it going? You know, I don't know how open he is with it. You know, I know I'm going through this, but you know, we can still watch TV. We could still watch some sport. Mm. You know, I don't want you just bring it up. You just talk about it. What most people find is once you bring something up, it's not that big a deal.
1: Yeah.
0: But you know, it's tough. You know, hey, maybe he doesn't even have to. Maybe he doesn't even have to talk about it.
1: Mm.
0: You know, but you know, invite somebody over. Hey, we're going to come over. Let's watch. I don't know how sick he is. It sounds like a terrible situation.
1: Yes.
0: You know, hey, come on over. Let's watch the game. Somebody has to break that down. And you're right, men, again, we talk about this thing over and over again, kind of heavy duty. You know, culturally, we seem to think or say to ourselves, oh, women are so emotional, right? Because what we know is more women, you know, in the US, in UK, in Australasia, more women are diagnosed with depression, more women see therapists and counselors, more women do that, that's fine. So women have a higher level of depression and anxiety culturally. However, more men commit suicide by far. And one of the reasons is men seem to isolate themselves more. And I don't know if the culture puts too much pressure on us. But again, in sport, you don't see that.
1: No.
0: You know, when I work with some clients, you know, no athlete in the world who's good has a problem. I don't care if you're on the All Blacks, you know, and you're the star player. You're having trouble, you go up to the coach, hey coach, say it happened, what should I be working on?
1: Yeah.
0: Nobody questions that. And maybe if we just change our mind frame to that, hey bud, I need some help. I mean, guys are always asking for each other for help with, you know, fixing their electricity or
1: something. That's right.
0: Yeah. Hey, I can't get the car to turn over, what's going on? Oh man, I'll come over and look at it. It's never an issue.
2: No.
0: I don't see why it's any different.
2: So what are you saying there? Are you saying that just be your normal self? So although someone might be suffering from, say, a severe depression or a severe illness,

0: Are you saying that we should just be who we were before we found out about that, and that, you know, so we're being normal, and hopefully they think that, hey, look, life is...
1: Yeah, well, it's being normal in a normal way, but you don't ignore the situation. No. But if your friend who is sick, okay, if instead of that, you know, they had a flood, you would offer to go over, hey, can I come over? Hey, you need some help with the pipes. And I'm not making light of it in any way. But I would ask a friend of mine, hey, what's going on? Can I help you with that?
0: Yeah.
1: But some, and again, it's understandable. You know, we're respectful. We want to keep our distance. We don't want to impose. But offering help is hardly ever an imposition.
0: No, dead right. Now, we've talked about stress heaps of times while we've been making these programs. There's a difference, isn't there, between healthy stress and harmful stress, not only in sport, but in everyday life.
1: Yeah, no, absolutely. The distinction I made is sometimes, to be honest, you know, we're just overwhelmed.
0: Yeah.
1: We have too much stuff going on, and I don't care how centered you are or balanced you are, nobody can handle everything. Some of us run into really terrible situations. And part of it, what seems to help, is acknowledging that and giving yourself permission. You know, I'm not going to be able to fix all of this. The other thing we know is we get... You know, there's nothing wrong with anxiety. And I keep saying, you know, clinically when I do lectures, there's a big difference between being anxious and having anxiety.
0: Yep.
1: There's a big difference between being depressed and having depression. And generally what we look at with anxiety is the people who do well with anxiety, they identify, oh, I'm worried about what's going to happen, which is all anxiety is. It's worry about the future on some abstract way. And, oh no, oh no, oh no. And the people who deal with it well come up with a plan to deal with it. You know, and it can be, I'll ask for help.
0: Yeah.
1: Can be, I don't need to deal with it now, I'll think about it tomorrow. Can be, I'm overstressed, I'm going to go for a run, I'm going to do some meditation. So sometimes what reduces anxiety is not addressing it, but recognizing the fact I need to recenter. But as soon as we have a plan, okay, that helps us focus our energy. And now we may still be under a tremendous amount of stress, right?
0: Yep.
1: But we don't have the anxiety as much. That's why we have coaches, you know, not to beat this to death. We have an opponent tomorrow, you know, oh God, I have to fight him. I'm not sure what to do if I'm a boxer or a fighter. And what your coach does is, well, you know, let's move around, give him some distance, and you try to counter. Oh, I have a plan. That helps.
0: Do you find that people who have had past experiences or trauma, do they shape? Do they react better as each different pressure comes along, or does some people just never get any better at dealing with things?
1: Oh God, that really varies based on personality. Some people, if they've been through a difficult situation, they learn from it, they say to themselves, well, I got through that one, I'm here now, and they do better. Some people, you know, we talk about PTSD, post-traumatic stress disorder. Some people have been under so much stress that new stress kind of compounds the old stress, it kind of revisits it. So I really don't have an answer for that. It really varies on personality and situation. But when we look at something like PTSD, which is a, you know, fairly common diagnosis, it means you've been under so much stress before, you actually haven't healed, right? So new stress kind of reactivates the old stress. So if something new comes up that isn't as urgent, but you still haven't gotten past the other one, it re-inflames that. You know, we can think about it like physical. You know, if you hurt your knee, right, you need to do rehab and wear a brace for a while and do some exercise to make that knee strong.
0: Yep.
1: If you haven't gotten a chance to do that and something happens again, that knee is going to be the first thing that you feel sensitive about.
0: Coming towards the end of the show, now we've been talking about really stresses for individuals, but what about community stress? I mean, if there's an earthquake or there's a flood, I mean, and all of a sudden you've got, not mass hysteria, but you know what I mean, we've got mass stress. Yeah. How do we prepare psychologically for that?
1: That's a great question. And, you know, the easy answer is it's exactly the same. You know, as stress is the same, we know we're human. But again, I stand by having a plan. Communities that tend to be more close-knit, have relationships with each other, recognize a hierarchy. I mean, that's why, you know, you look at the military, any military, all that is to get a bunch of people to focus as a unit in a stressful situation. Humans are what we call, you know, pack animals. There's always someone in charge of the pack.

0: right? You know, in a family, there's someone who has more influence, and may vary from person to person.
1: Yeah.
0: But usually communities that are more close-knit, identify with each other, and have leaders or seniors who they have confidence in do better.
1: Absolutely.
0: Okay, communities that feel disconnected from each other, it's every man for themselves, when humans work better as groups.
1: All right, before we wrap up, what's the one message that you'd like listeners to take away from what we've been talking about today about coping with emergencies and pressure?
0: Take a deep breath. It sounds silly, but go online and learn how to do some deep breathing exercises to chill. It takes you 30 seconds. And if it's an emergency, ask yourself, try not to focus too much on what terrible thing is going to happen. What's the first thing I need to do?
1: Yeah.
0: In this moment, what's the most important thing I can do?
1: As always, my pleasure. You look after yourself, and I look forward to seeing the same time, same place next time.
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0: The Toy and Collectibles Fair is heading to Hastings on Saturday the 1st of August at Twyford School on Thompson Road in Hastings. Running from 10 till 2, it'll showcase a wide range of toys and pop culture collectibles.

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2: You're listening to Women's Health Let's Talk. My name's Maria Pearson and I'm a personal trainer and life coach at Maria Pearson Coaching. Today I have got one of our regulars back on the show again, Reno Tobe from Structural Chiropractic in Hastings. Welcome along, Reno.
3: Thank you. Thanks for having me.
2: Oh, it's a pleasure. Today we are having a bit of a chat about winter wellness and the immune system because we're in the midst of winter now. It's pretty much mid-June. So take it away, Reno. I've got some questions. Follow
3: sure.
2: your lead.
3: Well, I think we can probably start by how common it is. Mm-hmm. So up to about 20% of Kiwis have a flu at some point in the year. Adults tend to get it, you know, 2 to 4 times a year, where kids can get it up to 12 times a year. Mm-hmm. And I find that we tend to have this limiting belief, and I believe that it's a limiting belief, that it's inevitable. Mm-hmm. That it's, you know, out of our hands is gonna, and we see it even in the language that we use. We're like, I caught the cold, you know, like you were walking down the road because you weren't wearing a jacket, the cold jumped out of a bush and caught you. Mm-hmm. And that's not quite how it is. Your immune system is there to constantly monitor the external and internal environment and actually like defending yourself. And I suppose it depends how deep we could take it, but what does it really mean to be sick? Mm-hmm. Like, for example, if your body's fighting a virus, you have a fever, right? Mm-hmm. Do you know why your body has a fever?
2: To mount a defense against the bugs.
3: Yeah. Does that sound like it's sick? Mm. Or is that your body doing its job?
2: It should be the body doing its job. Natural defense.
3: Yeah, so even the words we use, we use this word sick, which is, it kind of means that things aren't working properly, but they are working properly, like fever, even phlegm. Like phlegm is your immune system, like trapping particles from the environment so your immune system can sample it to see what's out there, what might be in you, and then, of course, mount an immune response. Mm. So even like the phlegminess is part of your body fighting. Even the low energy, you know, I say your immune system is like a V8 engine. Mm-hmm. It doesn't work at 100% all the time, so you feel it when it does. And that's why our energy really drops and we just want to rest and sleep because that V8 engine is revving up and monitoring the environment. So maybe that's a bigger question we can ask ourselves, is these words that we use, like, are you really sick? Mm. To me, and I talk to my kids about this, it's an intense state of healing because it's your body working to restore balance.
2: Yeah.
3: Yeah. And so we have this limiting belief that, you know, it's going to happen to us every year. We're going to miss a week of work. We're going to not feel very good. And I think it comes from that thinking that it comes from the outside. Mm-hmm. The virus comes from the outside and, of course, we get sick. But in fact, we know that our immune system probably fights off viruses each day. You're exposed to millions, trillions of them. I don't even know how much every single day, but your body fights it off. So the cause really comes from the inside. It's that dip in your immune system that creates an environment where that virus can kind of flourish and grow. Mm. And so we need to look to the inside rather than to the outside. Mm. It means that it's in our control. And not meaning that you'll never have a cold, because that's how your immune system stays strong, is that it strengthens through battle. Mm-hmm. That's why kids get cold so

0: often because the immune system is still developing.
1: Yeah.
0: And so I think we could just change the words that we use in terms of it's an intense state of healing. And we need to look inside to really see how we can help our body maintain that optimal level of health and fight off that virus earlier before it gets to that higher ends where we get the fever or the achy body or the low energy.
1: Yeah.
0: I know for myself, and you can tell me what yours is, but for myself, my kryptonite to my immune system is lack of sleep.
1: Right, yep, yep. Completely understand that. You really notice if you haven't had a good sleep, right? And you take, it only takes one night of bad sleep for you to start feeling a little bit behind the eight ball, if you like.
0: Yeah, that immune system starting to like, oh, something's not quite right. Yeah, so the big ones to me is, I've got a few here that I wanted to talk about. So I think I've got seven strategies that we can focus on to kind of help our immune system work properly. And I think to start with, we could just say and accept that your body is quite extraordinary. That immune system is quite amazing. And it's doing its job for you all the time without you having to think about it. But if you meet the requirements for health, that immune system is going to be stronger. And then, of course, it's going to have a better chance at fighting whatever you might be exposed to out in the environment. So we start by acknowledging your body is amazing. We need to find out, like, what are the requirements that your body have to function properly, fulfill those requirements, and that immune system is going to help you stay well throughout winter. So I thought I'd talk about a couple of ones. Sleep is the big one.
1: Definitely.
0: When you talk about sleep, like, what do you normally recommend?
1: Do you mean in terms of how long?
0: Yeah.
1: Well, we have teenagers, and so I know for teenagers they recommend somewhere between, say, 9 to 11 hours of sleep a night. I think that's great for everyone. Yeah. If I could get 9 to 11 hours of sleep a night, that'd be amazing. Wonderful.
0: Yeah, I've got a 9-month-old at home, so...
1: How's your sleep going?
0: Good luck on that one. Yeah, I agree with that. Pretty much, I think to begin with, for most people, the answer is more.
1: Absolutely.
0: Because what percentage of teenagers do you think get that amount of sleep?
1: Not a high percentage, no.
0: Like, if you look at some of the rates of them being on their phone, like, late in the evening, it's majority of them. But adults as well. Sleep is probably one of the, you know, if you could bottle the benefits and the effects of sleep to your health, and you put it in a bottle, and you buy it from a shop, you'd pay a lot of money for that supplement. And yet it's available to us for free.
1: Yeah.
0: All you have to do is really prioritize it. So, yeah, 8-9 hours for adults, more when you're younger. And because most of us aren't getting that, I think just the answer is more. And so what I talk to people about is the key to begin with to make sure you get good sleep is prioritize it. So you pick a bedtime. And your body is really sensitive to that time that you have to go to sleep. So I believe it's something like 15 minutes either way. So if you decided that 9 o'clock is bedtime, 8:45 to 9:15 is the time where you have to get into bed. And if you go outside of that window, it starts changing your hormone cycles for the next day.
1: Sure.
0: And then your sleep for the next day is compromised because you're out of that sync, that circadian rhythm. Your body's really sensitive to it. So, you know, set that time, whatever that time is, because it'll be dependent on your schedule. I'm an early riser, so I go to bed at 9 o'clock because I know 5:30 I'll be up. And so that makes me get my sleep that I need. So take that time. Protect that time. You know, we're watching this new Clarkson's Farm season that's coming out, and you really have to, like, no, not one more episode, it's bedtime.
1: Yeah, binge watching.
0: Yeah, exactly. So just having that discipline of, like, no, it'll still be there tomorrow. One more episode, one more scroll, whatever it might be. Just have that discipline to be like, that's bedtime.
1: Yeah.
0: And I think the rest really follows from that. That's the easiest. There's other things that I think is helpful. You know, having darker rooms, not having as much blue light, you know, avoiding stimulation, avoiding TV, those things are great, but it really starts with that regularity, setting that rhythm, because it's your hormones that kind of make you sleepy and kind of get you off to sleep. And if that rhythm is changing day by day, your body's never really forming a clear cycle.
1: And what do you think of getting up at the same time every day as well? So for the next morning?
0: That one's a bit harder. That one's tricky because

0: I haven't really looked into any research of this, but I feel like I want my body to wake me.
1: Mm-hmm. Sure.
0: So I'd rather set an alarm to go to sleep than setting an alarm to wake up in the morning.
1: So you wake up naturally at 5:30?
0: Yeah.
1: Right.
0: And I think that's important because it depends on your alarm as well. There's different types of alarms out there, but what most people use is this alarm that puts you on edge. You know,
1: like, you
0: like they did the civil defense alarm thing the other day, and I don't know about you, but I just get like anxious when I hear it, and that's what people's morning alarm sounds like.
1: Sure.
0: And it's probably not the best way to start the day. Like we're really designed to go to bed with darkness and then kind of wake up as the sun kind of comes up again without like a blaring alarm or something like that. So personally, I'd rather set an alarm to go to bed and then just have that more gradual kind of wake up with biology in the morning.
1: Sure.
0: There are some alarms, like there's, I think they call them progressive alarms.
1: Mm-hmm.
0: And that tends to be a better way, which is, you know, the first ring is at 10%.
1: Volume.
0: 10%. And then the second ring 30 seconds later would be 20%, and it progressively gets louder.
1: Mm-hmm.
0: And what that can do is, let's say you're on that deeper levels of sleep, rather than just jerking you out of it, it kind of slowly coaxes you out of it. And some of the progressive alarms, you could set it to wake you up over a 30-minute period.
1: Mm-hmm.
0: So you go, you know, let's say 6:30, I have to get up because I know I have to be at work at this time. You can tell it, okay, between 6 to 6:30, you're going to start waking me up. And, you know, some mornings it'll be 6:10, other mornings it'll be 6:30, but at least you know you've got that heart out of like, I need to get things ready so I can get to work. Yeah, so that's
1: one
0: option. I believe so, yeah. I forget what it's called. The one I used to use, which was awesome, had one of those Zen bowls.
1: Oh, yes.
0: And that's the sound that it had, just that ting of like a Zen bowl. And it was real calming, so it was a nice way to kind of ease out of it.
1: Okay.
0: But yeah, that's like, you know, there's heaps of other things.
1: Mm-hmm.
0: Is there anything you do to help you sleep well?
1: Definitely don't be too hot. So have the room a wee bit cooler, which is pretty easy at the moment in winter. I always read before I go to bed. I get rid of the phone. I always have a read of a few pages. And don't drink too close to bedtime. You don't want to be up in the night if you can help it.
0: Yeah, so on the temperature, ideal temperature, 18 to 21 degrees. So most people tend to have it a bit too warm.
1: Yeah.
0: Particularly in winter.
1: Mm.
0: So 18 to 21 degrees, that's kind of the ideal temperature that we want to be sleeping at.
1: Sure.
0: Big one, get some sun.
1: Mm-hmm.
0: Some vitamin D.
1: Great.
0: So I can't remember if vitamin D was actually on it, but there was an article recently from Radio New Zealand about top 5 vitamins and minerals that most Kiwis are deficient in.
1: Mm-hmm.
0: And if it's not on that list, it'll be number 6.
1: Yeah.
0: But vitamin D is a big one. It's estimated up to about 60%, depending on where you are and how old you are and things, but about 60% of people at the end of winter don't have enough vitamin D in their body.
1: Mm-hmm.
0: And vitamin D regulates 1,000 different genes in your body. So 1,000 processes, proteins, depending on having enough vitamin D to function properly.
1: Mm-hmm.
0: A lot of them really related to your immune system. So just get some sun. In winter, it's hard. Even in summer, it's hard in Hawke's Bay.
1: Mm-hmm.
0: So I generally just tend to recommend to supplement.
1: Mm-hmm.
0: Supplementing vitamin D, I think it costs about $26 and it will last you 3 months.
1: Okay.
0: So it's a very cost-effective, very simple one. I'm a fan of doing the daily doses rather than like a big monthly dose.
1: Sure.
0: So you just take 4,000 or 5,000 international units for an adult a day. And if you take it progressive days, you seem to be able to absorb more of it rather than skipping a day. So if you're just consistent with it, you seem to be able to restore the vitamin D levels in your blood like quite a bit better. But so in winter, we as a family supplement vitamin D. Of course, with kids, you get less. You can just look at what the doses would be for kids.
1: Yeah, sure.
0: But that's one that I tend. And there's a few reasons that I think we don't get enough vitamin D. You know, we're meant to build up our stores because vitamin D is fat soluble. So we're meant to build up our stores in summer. And then in winter, we use up those stores and then we build it back up again.
1: Mm.
0: But because of how intense things are here in Hawke's Bay, you know, we probably don't build up enough stores during the summertime because we're avoiding the sun.
1: Oh,
0: we're slapping to kind of keep the skin, which is important.
1: Mm.
0: But as a result, we're sacrificing the winter.

function in the winter. There's other reasons, you know, as you get older, your body's not as efficient at producing vitamin D. If you've got excess body fat, which is a third of Kiwis, because vitamin D is fat soluble, if you've got excess body fat, the fat cells just kind of gobble up that vitamin.

0: like chick flick where they are forced to go to boarding school mm-hmm. because to get themselves yeah, disciplined
1: to curb their behavior kind of thing.
0: But really, for you, what made you want to do that to yourself?
1: Okay, so I guess it starts back with when I must have been in like year 7, I think. My mum had a little bit of a crisis, I think, that me and my brother were doing too much Chinese things because we're part of the New Zealand, the Otago Southland Chinese Association. So we used to do lion dancing and like go to Chinese school and that kind of thing with that. She decided that we weren't doing too much from her side of the family. So she put my brother into bagpipes and then she got me to start doing tenor drumming, which is another instrument in the pipe band. And so I'd been doing that and then I got into the New Zealand Youth Pipe Band. And I made some friends through that, that they went to St. Andrews. So I kind of saw that as something that I could use to go to the school. And initially we rang up the school and asked if there was any kind of positions in the boarding house, explained that I did pipe band because St. Andrews is quite a prominent pipe band. And as soon as we kind of said that I was a tenor drummer and that I was in the youth pipe band, we got very lucky and yeah, I was able to move up and literally move into the boarding house like a couple of days later.
0: Because they see you as an asset to school.
1: So basically I moved schools for the pipe band, but then it was also just an opportunity to get out of Dunedin and try something new. Because I guess when you've been at the same school for 10 years, everything can get a little bit repetitive. Like I was very good friends with everyone. I knew all of the staff quite well and I don't want to say it got boring, but it was like there was more out there, kind of. So little 15, 16-year-old me just, decided it was time for a change.
0: Wow. And the fact that you were that young and feel like you need to make that change, I think it's really inspiring for young Emily. What was it like going to boarding school for the first time? Because that would have been the first time you were away from your family?
1: Yes, yeah. That was the first time I'd ever been away from them for, I don't know, more than like 2 weeks kind of thing. The first month, Mum said that I was calling her like almost every night crying. So I really did not enjoy it at the start. But then after I got over the initial homesickness and found all my new friends and kind of settled into that, especially like by the time I was year 13, like absolutely loved it kind of thing. Got used to, I don't know, just always being around the other girls because the rooms there, you were either in a four-person room or a two-person room. I was in a two-person room the whole time, but then each term you'd swap and you'd be with a different person in the room.
0: That's quite important to not have cliques, right?
1: It was quite clicky. That was one thing that I did find when I started initially. Yeah, then you kind of find your place in your little friend group and then everything ends up being fine. And the girls that I met, they're definitely some of my closest friends.
0: Were you heavily involved with the pipe band the whole time there?
1: Yes, yeah. So I was in the stack, a pipe band, the whole time that I was there. I did have to like try and quite quickly catch up because I guess a lot of the others, they'd been doing all of the stack tunes and everything, so they knew it all quite well. But then I had to try and learn all the music quite quickly. And at that stage, pipe band was still something that I didn't quite enjoy too much, so I was a bit hesitant to actually put in the effort to try and practice it. So there was a lot of last minute practicing and memorizing, but it all kind of worked out. It was in year 13 when we went to Worlds over in Scotland that was when I really started enjoying it and doing like the practices for that and everything. It was working towards something. So that's when I really started like putting the time aside from my day to start practicing so that I could get ready to go and compete at a world level.
0: That is crazy. So you got to go to Scotland with your pipe band and it just feels like it's part of something bigger than just your school.
1: And that trip was probably like the highlight of my entire school experience. Like, it was so much fun, had the best time, met some cool people while we were over there, and especially Edinburgh. Like, I loved it. It still was kind of strange to think that I was 17 and I was at a world championship. We got third while we were away, which is pretty cool. But it was so much fun. And that was, I really, really loved that experience.
0: I feel like there's a lot to unpack here. One thing that we didn't really touch yet is your mom wanting to find balance between your two cultural identities.

0: getting you and your brother into the pipe band. What was that like for you, having parents of different cultures? And do you notice that the differences growing up?
1: I don't really think there was anything too specific. It would more be like the smaller things. Like, I remember my dad always being very specific with the way that I'd pronounce certain words, like 20 rather than 20, and always making sure that I was speaking like the Queen's English. And when I was younger especially, of course, he'd wear a sarong to bed, and he had like a little Malay book that he used to read us before we went to sleep to try and expose us to the two languages. I can remember not that many words, but I remember ika, I think that's fish, and fire truck is kereta bomba, which is really random, but like it was a little picture book with like a picture and one word. So I remember that. Food, mum did a lot of the cooking when I was growing up, but occasionally my dad would make like dal yu ba, or just, you know, a fried rice, something like that. I guess the real differences would be more when we'd be visiting my grandparents either in Malaysia or Singapore versus visiting like my mum's parents down in either Wanaka or in Clyde. But I think that's just because the lifestyles are quite different. I think I was too young to kind of notice the differences too much, or like to pay attention to it, because it was just what I was used to. To be fair, I don't remember too much of it. It's the kind of thing where you can remember the experience from the picture being taken. So, yeah. We've got one picture in particular where it was us looking at the koi fish that my grandparents had at their house in Lahadatu, like playing with them. And of course, my grandparents in New Zealand, like, it's not quite regular to have a fish pond kind of thing.
0: Yeah. I mean, it is too cold for them.
1: Oh my gosh, I know. Like, they'd be frosted over.
0: As children, you don't notice the differences. Mm-hmm. And I think that's quite important for us to mention. It's only when you are adults and you look back into the pictures, like, oh, you know, these are experiences that other people might not have because it's so unique to you.
1: Yes. I think a big part of that would be the amount of travel that I've done, because it was always such like a regular kind of thing that we'd either fly over to Singapore or we'd fly over to Malaysia to go and to see my family over there. And a lot of my friends would always be like, oh my gosh, you're so lucky. But of course, I never quite thought of, or realised, I should say, how much of a privilege it was, because to me it was as regular as going to see your grandparents, just wherever they are. Like, it was just going to see my family. And especially when I moved to Christchurch, one of my best friends up there, her family was all in the same city. So I'd see like how often she'd kind of be able to go and see her cousins, or she'd go and see her grandparents, and just how close the family was and how they always saw each other lots of times. Whereas seeing my grandparents would be something that I'd do maybe once a year.
0: And do you feel like you're missing out for not seeing your grandparents a lot like other people, or do you feel like it's the other way because it's, you know, you're cherishing every trip?
1: I think it was definitely a good balance of both. During COVID, it was quite hard because, of course, we weren't able to travel. So there was a good like 3 years when I wasn't able to see them. And my nenek in particular, she did get quite sick while we weren't able to go and see her. We can travel now, and of course, we still had FaceTime and everything. But it definitely makes you appreciate it a lot more when you're over there, just because it's much more of a novelty.
0: How did you first get involved with like lion dancing? And is that something that your dad kind of put you to as children? And yeah, what did you learn from that experience?
1: I'm trying to remember how it started. I think he found out about it through a friend of his. So initially it started off with us doing Chinese Sunday school. So that involved Chinese language classes. I have to say, I don't remember much other than, like, I don't know, the characters for the numbers and tennis specifically. I don't know why tennis. That's like the one thing that's, I don't even play tennis. Yeah.
0: I really hope one day we'll get to use that word.
1: Yeah. I know. It's like, I know how to write it. I can't remember how to say it. But yeah, so we had these Chinese language classes. Not going to lie, because it was school on a Sunday, I don't think I was very good at participating. I think it was more just like a fun kind of thing to do with friends. I remember we did Chinese art classes, we did Chinese dance, and then the lion dancing. That in particular was something that I always loved because I made the

0: some of my still closest friends to this day Aww. Through that, because that was every Thursday night, and it was always so much fun getting to do like Chinese New Year at the Chinese Gardens. I remember one year we went down to Queenstown and we performed at the Autumn Festival
1: Wow.
0: down there. So we took a trip away, and then, of course, we have the Chinese Easter tournaments every year, which has been so much fun, getting to travel up to Wellington and to Christchurch to participate in those.
1: And what do you do at those Easter tournaments?
0: It's a perfect balance of playing sports and, well, the social events in the evening. And especially by the time I reached 18 and I was in my first year university, being able to go out to like party with all the older kids was so much fun.
1: Aww.
0: So you basically spend the entire day playing sports, like netball, futsal. I did the athletics. I'm trying to think what else. Basketball. I played basketball games, and my height especially and my shooting skills. I mean, it was all social. It was all for fun.
1: Yeah.
0: But yeah, we'd spend the day playing sports, having the food from the canteen. I remember the juk. That was always everyone's favourite thing, as well as the dumplings. And then in the evenings, everyone's like quickly showering and you've got like 20 minutes. And then there'd be like the social starting. And they always had themes like dynamic duos or something that starts with R for the year of the rabbit, that kind of thing. And then, yeah, you'd go to those and it would all just be spending time with your friends.
1: I love how it feels like a big family gathering reunion every year.
0: Oh. I remember some of my friends who went to the YLC, which is the Young Leaders Camp, I believe it stands for. I wasn't able to go that year because we were in Malaysia visiting my grandparents for it during that time. But I remember my friend Bianca telling me how they mapped out a family tree and they basically connected everyone there. So everyone's cousins or second cousins somehow with each other, like the 3 degrees of freedom kind of thing. So it's quite funny, me being first generation, like I'm not related to anyone, but I'm still involved and I still do know a lot of the people, even if I'm not seeing them every year for Christmas kind of thing.
1: I can tell that you were a very busy child because you had, you know, lion dancing, you've got your Chinese Sunday school, and then your mum got you into pipe band. Did you ever think about how you had so many activities as children?
0: I guess I didn't really think about it too much because it was kind of just what it was. Like, there was always going to be netball training on this morning before school, and Tuesdays was always going to be touch. Thursdays was always going to be volleyball or like futsal. I remember in, it must have been year 8 or year 9, every single night I'd either have touch, I'd be coaching my brother's touch, or I'd have futsal or I'd have volleyball during the school nights. And then, of course, on Saturdays, I'd always have netball during the winter. And I also used to do athletics when I was a kid. I played, I'm not sure if that's quite the right word, but I was a part of the Tyree Athletics Club. And then I used to do gymnastics, and then I swapped to aerobics. So it was always kind of just something that I did. I never really thought about it too much, like the school triathlons, the school athletics. It was all just something, yeah, that I enjoyed doing, and it was just what I was used to.
1: And how do you feel about your cultural identity now as an adult that can make your own decisions?
0: I think that when I was a kid, it was always just something that it was. Like, it didn't make me too different from my friends because I just never really thought about it. But then as I've got older, you start to see just the small kind of differences. And I remember when I first started at Stack, one of the best friends that I made instantly, she was Chinese. So that was really nice because there were a lot of like little things that we'd kind of both grown up having that some of our other friends didn't have. I think it kind of comes down to values and some of the things that I prioritise, which are just slightly different to my friends, just, yeah, because of the way that we've kind of been brought up.
1: But what are your values now?
0: Right now, I have to say, I've got notes list on my phone, but I'm going to see if I can recount them without having to check it. Big one for me is respect for other people and also for myself. Commitment, so making sure that the things that I do, I do try quite hard with. Kindness to like just everyone. I feel like that's kind of one that everyone likes to have. And then also, I remember doing like a VIA character survey when I was at school, and one of them was like appreciation for like beauty. And I found that that was one that almost every time

0: hated that quiz. It would always pop up because I'm always looking for the good things, I guess you could say. Yeah. It's like optimism, but kind of taking it a step further. Like, I don't know, if I'm walking along, oh my gosh, like, look at the sky. Oh, look at that little bird. Like, oh, look at the flower over there.
1: Kind of. Are you a glass half full?
0: Yes.
1: Yeah, I can tell.
0: I've got like a little plant that one of my friends gave me, and it's like eternal optimist, I think it says on the jar.
1: Oh,
0: yeah.
1: You are like sunshine, Emily.
0: Thank you.
1: Like, if people can see your face, you know, anytime you talk or, yeah, you just glow up. And yeah, I see no negativity in you yet. I've never seen you stressed though.
0: No. Yeah.
1: And I love how that's where you're at right now as an adult, and you're noticing the values that make you you. Mm. And I'm very excited to talk to you about Em's health diaries in the next episode. Emily will be back next week.
0: Yay! Thank you.
1: And for our listeners, your journal prompt for this week is: which people, traditions, and places make you feel belong?
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0: another cloudy and chilly night overnight with a low of 2. Tomorrow fine, westerlies dying out in the afternoon, a high of 13 and a low of minus 1. Looking ahead to Wednesday, should be a lovely fine day with light winds, then westerlies developing, a high of 14.
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0: Good evening. Welcome here to another fabulous Tuesday night on Manawa Truth People Radio, 999 AM, the voice of your community. You're here with the Palmy Pride team. I'm Cam.
1: I'm Matt.
2: I'm Kirsty.
0: Yes, we've got a distinguished guest and part of our Palmy Pride crew. Kirsty was featured on us on several other podcast shows, such as Flatting Today, that you may hear on a Tuesday morning. Mm-hmm. But the Palmy Pride team is joined with our special guest,

0: Georgie. From the none other than the Labour Party.
1: We'll see.
0: But we won't hold that against you.
2: That's
1: the end of this one.
0: And we also are joined in the studio by our Palmerston North MP, Tangi Utukiri, who is just here as to make sure that Georgie doesn't give away any secrets she's not allowed to.
2: Or that we don't get too rough on.
3: More the latter, I reckon.
1: Yeah, I'd say probably the latter.
0: So, welcome to our show.
3: Thank you.
0: We thought we would take a little bit of a Q&A time with you while you're down here in the mighty Manawatu. Go Turbos, by the way. So, George, I'm going to kick us off. Tell us about yourself, Georgie.
3: Awesome. Great. Well, thank you so much for having me. It is great to be here. Just drove up this morning from Wellington and have had a very nice Chinese lunch at Tasty Chinese and all went for a lovely walk along the river.
2: Nice.
3: And then I'm meeting with you lovely people, so I feel like I'm getting the Palmy experience.
0: Oh, excellent.
3: Fabulous. I haven't been here for a few years, actually. I am based in Kirikiriroa, Hamilton, and I'm a List MP based there, and I am spokesperson for rainbow issues and regulation.
0: Excellent. So, when you said you haven't been in Palmerston North for a while, did you study here in Palmerston North?
3: I did not. I studied in Wellington, but I had a boyfriend at the time who was studying in Palmerston North, and so I spent a lot of weekends here. So I probably know the Massey Halls quite well.
2: I was going to say you know Ada Street well.
3: Maybe the nightlife from 15 years ago I could talk about. But no, it is great to be back, and I have noticed some landmarks that I recognise from way back then.
2: Did you notice the Fitz is gone?
3: No.
1: Yeah, that's no more. That's gone.
2: We all grieved. Many of us tried to stay sober in that bar.
1: Never accomplished it, but we tried.
2: Anyway.
0: Excellent. So I heard a rumour, Georgie, that you are the rainbow spokesperson for the Labour Party.
3: That's right.
0: Can you confirm that?
3: I can confirm. I am.
0: Can you tell us what the rainbow spokesperson does?
3: Yes, I can. I didn't realise this was going to be such an interrogation. It's a cool portfolio to hold, and I feel very honoured to hold the portfolio. Really, I am a spokesperson within the party for rainbow issues. So that includes engaging with stakeholders, making sure that the party is aware of the issues facing our rainbow whānau, being able to pass that on to the caucus, and also speak on behalf of the caucus as issues arise within Parliament or to do with politics that are to do with rainbow people and rainbow issues.
0: Excellent.
1: Awesome.
0: Do you, just for our wonderful listeners slash viewers out there, we call them viewers just to wind everybody up. Are you able to tell us maybe a bit about your own rainbow journey?
3: Sure, yes. Actually, it's so funny because in the car with my wife, because she came up with me from Wellington, because we don't get much time together, and she was like, I'll come to Palmy with you for the night. And so that's how we hang out, is me working and her and her coming along. That's a date for us. I'm just so grateful that she is happy with that arrangement. And I said to her, when I introduce myself as a rainbow spokesperson, people will want to know how I am part of the rainbow community, which is exactly your question. And I said, what shall I say? and she said, well, you can say you're takatāpui, which is the rainbow Māori person. So that is how I identify. But I am married with three kids, and my wife and I have been together 10 years this year, actually.
0: Oh, congratulations. How long have you been married for?
3: 8, 7, 6, something.
1: Somewhere around there.
2: Someone's in trouble.
3: She won't
2: what
3: remember.
1: Date? Yeah, there you go.
3: Don't ask me that.
0: Noting that, you know, we could have only got married as a result of the work that our community has done, thanks to another Labour Party MP, Dunham Hart Lewis of all, for her marriage equality amendment bill. So.
2: And the work by other Labour Party and Labour governments previously.
0: Noting that, you know, the last couple of weeks it's been 40 years of homosexual law reform. Fran Wild, thanks for all of her

0: work that's gone on before. So in the interest of our rainbow community, what are your preferred pronouns?
1: Ah, great. She, her.
2: She, nice.
0: Excellent.
2: Perfect. Mm.
0: That is just got to make sure we cover all the bases, so I don't get letters of complaint that I haven't excluded anybody from our community.
3: Not that anyone would find fault with that, would they?
0: So I'm going to hand over to my other two distinguished panellists to do. We'll start with Matt, because, you know, they may have burning questions for you as part of this Q&A series.
4: So I'm thinking to preempt the election, and not wanting to jinx it, but when Labor takes on the leadership in November, what will your role in relation to this position be then? How is it applied in the House?
1: Yeah, the rainbow spokesperson role. Prior to me, we had our first rainbow spokesperson, Shannon Halbert, who was in the role for a couple of years. And it was at a time where there was no rainbow spokesperson position, but there was a huge need for it. We need that voice in Parliament, and so Labor created that role. So there has never been a minister of rainbow issues. It's a relatively new concept, and there is no rainbow ministry, and there's lots of arguments for more representation of rainbow people in a ministry or other. So I'm not exactly sure what that would look like in government, but I think there's a real role here to make sure that our rainbow caucus and our rainbow spokesperson ensure that every minister within the party is considering rainbow issues. And that's part of what I would see my role to be, is make sure that when we're having those conversations about housing and education and health, that we are making sure we consider what impact that will have on our rainbow people and how we can make sure that they're included in that conversation.
4: Okay. Does Labor have any specific rainbow-related policy stance at the moment?
1: Yeah, so we haven't released all our policy now, and that will come. So I can't talk to specific ones, but we have been going through a policy development process for the last couple of years with our policy council and membership and stakeholders, and considering where are the spaces that we need to move into with rainbow issues. One of the ones that I'm really excited about is our surrogacy laws, which it's already a bill in Parliament. It was started by, I think it was Lewis Wall was the initial instigator of that. It was handed over to Tamati Coffey, who had first-hand experience of having a surrogate parent. From being in a same-sex relationship. And so the surrogacy changes will mean that people don't have to adopt their own baby, which sounds simple. It sounds very simple, but at the moment you have to adopt your own baby if you have a surrogate.
4: That's
1: so
4: kind
1: so
4: of bizarre.
1: Those little bits and pieces are things that actually what frustrates me is that that's kind of a relatively simple piece of legislation that is going to make life way easier for rainbow whānau. There's others around fertility things as well that aren't that tricky to change. Some of them are just policy tweaks that just make life easier. And up until the government we have right now, that's where we were at. We were at making life easier for rainbow people, ensuring that we could get better health care, more gender-affirming care, those sorts of things. Mm-hmm. But now we're in a situation where when we come into government in November, we could be having to deal with a whole lot of other things. Amongst all of the other discriminatory actions this government has taken around pay equity, women's rights, tetereti or waitangi, et cetera, our disabled communities.
4: Absolutely.
1: Amongst that, we could just be working on winding back the damage they have done before we can actually get to the point where we're making progress. And that's so devastating to me. And thinking about the comments you made around the homosexual law reform and it being a 40-year anniversary of that, and we were all at some of those events last week, which were just incredible to be in the room with these amazing people and activists of so many years, and all of the

0: work everyone has done and how far we have come, to compare that to what this government is doing and how they are discriminating against our people is just devastating. That's a very long-winded answer, but I feel like I got some fury out. So. Yeah.
1: No. And it is. It's devastating. It's a pretty perfect word to use.
2: And sometimes a lot of these things, right, around that adoption thing, I didn't learn about that until someone else mentioned it at the time, and I just thought, that's a really silly thing that we even have to do, but it makes no difference to any, like, if we do that work, yes, it may be a little bit of legislative work, but it makes no material difference to anybody else in the world except for the 100 people a year that might need to use that.
0: That's right.
2: And that's what we should be doing, right? It affects nobody else.
0: We can do those little bits quickly and then focus on the more important issues. And I don't want to imply that the only things that we need to do for rainbow people are those little tweaks.
2: No, no.
0: Because there is so... I just want to clarify, because I don't want anyone listening to to think that I'm just thinking about those little tweaks. There's so much work we need to do, particularly for our trans whānau, intersex whānau, et cetera, et cetera.
2: Excellent.
3: And the current policy that's being pushed through or nudged through really just needs to be put to bed somewhere else and never seen again.
0: Agree.
2: Yes, and I mean I am going to put on the record, hopefully since the last time I talked to our local MP, the policy hasn't changed, but I am going to assume that if we have a change in government in November, that this gender definition bill will be kiboshed, hopefully.
0: Yes, Labor opposes the bill, 100%.
2: It is a bizarre and horrible piece of legislation that I think provides no fix. I don't see it fixes anything personally, and I just sit there and go, we've got far more pressing issues. And just in general to be dealing with and arguing about someone's...
1: Which totally could have gone to.
2: Which bathroom, and it is just, it's certainly absurd. And I think my initial submission was just, you just need to like throw this in the bin.
0: Yes.
2: File 13 is always an option for a lot of things.
0: Totally. And there's a sort of secondary issue with that bill. You know, the predominant issue being the erasure of transgender, takatāpui, intersex and non-binary people, but also the way it's so poorly written and the impacts it will have on other legislation. One of the examples I find really interesting is if you define a woman as an adult female human, the word adult implies that the person is older than, I think it's 21 or it might be 18, regardless. What that could do is impact other legislation, for example, abortion law, which will exclude people who are under 18 or 21, whichever one it is, from accessing an abortion. And
1: there's that's so sort many
0: of,
1: things.
0: Yeah, like a side effect that they're not thinking about that is going to have a huge negative impact.
2: I think the real harsh thing around the bill is the unknowns in terms of when I've asked questions of people who talk about this as well, is going, the impact of someone who is now may have changed their identity in terms of on the gender marker on their birth certificate, and then this law goes through, is that going to then force people to change it back, to have it changed back?
1: That's what it does, and that's the sad part.
2: And no one's been able to kind of answer whether that's a yes or no, and that's the uncertainty bit, is the potential harm we're unlocking.
0: Absolutely.
3: So that whole move towards erasure is quite frightening. I mean, in health, there's research that shows that if you use the preferred name of a person and their identified pronouns, you are significantly more likely to ease the risk of suicide.
1: Totally. It's like recognition. You get to be you and you're treated as such. So, there's a whole lot more to it than just being polite.
3: But if this moves to a, well, you do or you don't, you know, it's a choice. There's no compulsion. There's no, I mean, where does the policy end and practice begin?

0: and the risk then to lives.
1: Yes.
0: And that's what worries me.
1: 100%.
0: It worries me to see what they're trying to do virtually. The language they're using is exactly the language they used back in 85. Mm. You know, that same dynamic of second-class citizenship status, if you're lucky, and preferred not seen in the streets and not frightening the horses.
2: Yeah.
0: That kind of mentality. Mm. So if you shut something down, if you shut the debate down from these people, then you don't have to deal with it. In fact, keep them out of sport, keep them out of everything. Mm. Keep them out of the bathrooms, keep them out of public life.
2: Yeah, well, you know, can't go
0: where does this end? And you start to think little stars on their jacket, so we know who they are.
1: Yeah.
0: And we all know how that goes.
2: But, yep.
0: You know,
2: that's the way.
0: And I mean, if we need only look at the current moves in the States toward excluding people, identifying a target population that you can shut down and exclude. Mm. And we're not very far from moving toward that.
1: Yes.
0: And certainly using similar language.
1: Yes, it's huge. It's hugely damaging.
0: Mm.
1: And we find that the argument from the other side is they're protecting women. But it's so obvious they are not. The reason for that is because we know that our, for example, our domestic violence stats in this country are huge.
0: Yes.
1: And predominantly it is a male perpetrator and a female victim and children victim.
0: True.
1: If we were really serious about protecting women, then we would be be putting policy in place and legislation in place and resource in place to protect women in their homes who are in domestic violence. How about a few mil to Women's Refuge? I think would show this government backs protecting women. But
0: absolutely.
1: A bizarre bill that doesn't make any sense and is going to actively exclude people, it shows that they are doing this for a small area of the population who are going to vote for them because of this bill.
3: And I mean, I work in the housing space for the tenants union, and I see that the potential harm that's going to do in terms of people, again, who need to access those provisions that we've put in place around family violence.
1: Yep.
3: But also it's going to start discriminating against a lot of people who are already discriminated against in terms of the housing space to access safe and secure housing and safe and secure housing spaces.
0: Mm-hmm.
3: And so I'm really, and that was, you know, the tenants union submitted on that around that safety and inclusion factor that we're putting up all these other provisions, but this really undoes everything that's already been, that we've spent in terms of the housing space that myself and my predecessors spent 4 or 5 years fighting for. So it is concerning. Brett, we've got questions from our next panellist, Kirsty.
2: We have.
3: Over to you.
2: Yep. And just on that whole bill issue and everything, again, like I can speak with my experience with the whole housing thing, how judgmental people are when you turn up to try and rent a house from them. Like, you only have to go to a couple of viewings and get the look, and you just don't want to go back to anymore because you know exactly what it is. But that was my burning question, was given the whole mess of this definition of man and woman bill and how this current government are trying to basically terminate our existence on this planet. Would, I know you can't guarantee it, but would you look at implementing the changes recommended by the Law Commission in their Le Tangata 2025 report about specific rights for trans, gender diverse and intersex people in the New Zealand Human Rights Act, even if not guaranteeing it? Just, I think, given the current climate towards us at the moment, it would be lovely for us to feel as if people are at least going to give us a thought moving forward.
1: Yeah, yeah, and I think it's definitely something to look at. This is this bill has opened a very unfortunate can of worms that would have been lovely to leave alone.
2: Yep.
1: but we're not in that space, unfortunately, and so there does need to be some active work in recognising our communities in this space. They are seeking to erase

0: our areas of our rainbow communities, and we need to make sure we are ensuring that they have access to the human rights that everyone deserves.
1: We hear all about just trends, agenda and everything and things, and that's basically there is no agenda except for that, just wanting the same rights as everyone else has.
0: 100%.
2: I'm going to throw out a spoiler there. I think people mistake this gay agenda thing of, well, we've got some sort of hidden agenda. Agenda is simply that we just want to be accepted to the point where we don't have to come out anymore.
1: Yeah.
0: And yes. Just, and I think
2: that is our sole agenda. It has nothing to do with indoctrinating people or we're going to brainwash people. It's just we want to simply exist and live so that we don't have to every time we want to go and do something.
1: No.
0: Yeah. How wonderful is that? I have a bit of a personal flex, actually, is that my 12-year-old daughter came out to me as straight.
1: Awesome, yeah. Like,
0: and I loved it. Yeah. And I acted very disappointed. But I just loved it. I just thought it was so wonderful that she's growing up in a space where it's not just assumed that you're straight. You can be everything, and then she felt like she had to tell me. I thought it was great. It's a step in the right direction. But yeah, imagine that world where we could just be genderless, or
3: where we can be without apologising for being
0: exactly. We're heading there. Aside from this terrible government, aside from the haters, with our powers combined and just the activism from the past and the incredible young activists coming through,
3: yes.
0: We are heading in that direction. We've just got to stay the path.
1: Yeah, just got to be strong enough to keep going.
0: That's it. Yep, we've got to have the strength to keep moving forward.
1: Totally.
3: You know, it's interesting. I was at an event the other day in Wellington where a young person got up and spoke. And every now and again, I have to say it as a middle-aged person, and looking at our community and where we're going and what we're doing, and it does make you think sometimes, oh, are we on the right track? Are we going the right way? But that's from my point of view. You know, there's lots of other points of view here, and that's the great thing. We're hearing these new points of views, these new perspectives. And then I hear someone like that, this young person who got up and spoke their truth, their story, and wow.
0: Yeah.
3: And I just thought, this is the right, this is good. This person's got it. If this is an example of the new generation, we're in good hands.
0: And I found from attending those homosexual law reform events, celebrationary events, the key messages that I got from our activists who were there 40 years ago advocating for this and through the marriage equality bill was, young people, now is your time to stand up and keep carrying this baton. And we need you to do that. I think we need to be
3: resourcing them to do that. That's our role. In the background, but resourcing them, giving them the information they need, advising on technique if necessary, but it's their approach, it's their words that need to be heard.
2: I guess that highlights a thing, and I'm going to just throw it out there. It may be a party position or not, and if not, I think it should be. So I'm going to give some advice from a local constituent.
0: Yes, right. Just a casual constituent.
4: Close your ears now.
2: As I know our local MP is in the room listening to this.
3: I can hear him rolling his eyes.
2: As I think that we want to undo this block on the puberty blockers and the hormones, because what is even more challenging for me is that has been able to be done by a cabinet policy change, as opposed to a genuine attempt to be like, there is scientific evidence to say that this is going to cause harm. For the amount of people, and I know this because a colleague of mine actually requested the information, that within the mid-central region that we are operated under, there would have only been about maybe 30 people that were accessing this celebrity care. So across the country, it's very minimum number of people accessing it, but suddenly it's now a really bad thing. And I think we actually want to encourage our

0: practitioners to be able to use all the tools in the kit to help our younger people. And so for a 16-year-old to have to go through and wait, someone to wait till they're 16 or 18 to get access to hormones or puberty blockers, I think is what I took out from the message, is that is so much more harm for I don't, again, I don't know who this legislation change was actually, or policy change was actually set out to protect.
1: Yeah, because that's the other one with that one too. You do have to wonder about the whole puberty blocker things, because they are in, I wouldn't say common use, but they are used widely with, for children who have health issues along the way. So what makes it okay and safer to use it on them, but not others?
0: Yeah. So, I mean, that was what I would like to see, is that those things being reinstated, that I don't think actually made any stopping it, didn't make any material change to anybody, other than the harm that it caused from those people that it blocked and stopped.
1: And it would be so much easier if you could just do the whole puberty thing properly the first time without any grief, rather than having to go through it and the regrets and everything that goes with it, and then have to try again later on, when obviously things are a little bit harder because your body isn't meant to deal with it at that stage.
2: That's true. Labor's position on that is that those should be decisions that are made between the young person, their family, and health providers. And I think that key thing about health professionals know and are trained to know what kind of medication patients need.
1: Exactly.
2: And speaking to your point around, there are many, many children with different health conditions who are taking these puberty blockers, and that is because a health practitioner has decided that is the best one, that is the best treatment for that child.
1: Yeah.
2: And there should be no difference with this. Whether it is, whatever the medication is for, that decision needs to be made by them, not by politicians.
1: Not by a politician at all.
2: Excellent.
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0: So can you, I'm because I have the microphone, I can push the button, so I can stop them asking questions at any time. So I get the power here.
1: We'll
0: know a little bit more about you, what we would like to know a little bit more about you.
4: Here we go.
0: Can you tell us about what you got up to before you became Labor Party politician? And then what made you want to become a Labor Party
2: MP. Great. So I, like your wonderful electorate MP Tangi, was a teacher. So I started
0: What age?
2: Secondary teacher.
0: What subjects?
2: Yep.
1: Classes?
2: So I started my career as an English and drama teacher in the Waikato. And it was actually that experience that got me involved in politics, because it was a low decile rural school, and I turned up to the class and I saw there was a huge range of kids in that class, and some of them had everything they needed to succeed in education and some of them had nothing. And I thought, doesn't sit right with me, that everyone needs what they everyone deserves what they need to succeed, and it's not as simple as giving everyone the same thing. And so that prompted me to get involved with the Labor Party then. And I was a volunteer for the Labor Party for many years before standing as a candidate. After teaching, I got involved with and then worked for the union movement. So I've spent the last 15 years working within the union movement. My most recent job before coming

0: Parliament was with ETU, which is our largest private sector union here in New Zealand. Yes. And so you're nodding, you're all aware of ETU. ETU is an amazing union that covers so many different workplaces, from sort of aircraft engineers to cleaners and security guards. So really rewarding work. Supporting those workers.
1: What was your role in the union movement?
0: Well, I had many different roles. I was in the senior leadership at ETU, so a kind of management strategy role, but had worked at other unions in education and policy as an organiser. Yeah,
1: excellent. So definitely know the people on the ground. I'm heavily involved in unions. Manawatu is part of working for the tenants' union. Technically not a trade union, but I do have the links in with the union. So I certainly know a lot of the ETU local staff.
0: Oh, yeah, of course. You've got a great unions, Manawatu, don't you? They are a strong bunch.
1: Yes.
0: It's awesome. Got a great reputation.
1: Power to the people, right?
0: Mm. Yeah.
1: Stand up, fight back.
0: So good.
1: Well, you know, and the little jibe there about the teaching is because my local MP was also my social studies teacher in high school.
2: And he did a great job.
3: Now you can't get away from him.
0: That's amazing.
1: So occasionally I do wind him up and always call him Mr. Udakiri instead of Honourable.
0: Instead of
3: Thanks, sir.
0: Oh, that's so good.
1: So he can also contest that my spelling is still as terrible as what it was when I was at high school, as well. But
0: probably getting worse with computers, right? My spelling's got much worse now that I have spell check.
1: Yes,
0: you don't actually have to spell it.
3: Everything's gone. They like phone numbers. You used to remember them, but now it's
0: you don't have to. Yeah, handwriting. I wouldn't know how to write my name.
3: Right? What's that?
1: Well, that's awesome.
4: There is one question Cameron always asks.
1: I normally ask it at the end, but I'll ask you, because you've mentioned you've got three children.
0: Yeah.
1: What is your favourite Pokemon?
0: Oh, God. I don't know.
4: Welcome to the
1: team. Are you now going to go home and ask your children, what is Pokemon?
0: I will have to. No, and one of them is very into Pokemon cards. He's so into Pokemon cards. He's got so many. And I could name you the obvious, but I don't want to be that basic. So I'm just going to say nothing, because I don't even want to say. But he's been getting disappointed recently, actually, because he really loves the thrill of getting a pack of Pokemon and not knowing what's in there and then opening it.
1: Yes.
0: But then it's so often disappointing for him. So he'll spend all his pocket money on this packet. And I'm always like, why don't you buy something else? You've got lots of Pokemon cards and you're often disappointed. But he just loves the thrill. I guess it's the marketing, isn't it? The excitement of maybe I've got a great one. So, no, I don't have a favourite.
4: It's kind of like
3: eternal hope.
0: Is it?
4: You know, people keep voting for National hoping they'd get something good.
0: Oh, that's right. They got nothing.
3: Then it's just keep waiting.
1: As a listening MP, you're currently sitting in Parliament as the team?
0: Yeah.
1: Excellent.
0: That's right. Yeah.
1: So, can I ask what your ranking is on the list?
0: 33 on the list.
1: 33,
3: Cool. Go. Yeah, that'll get you back.
0: Snapping at Tungy's heels.
1: So I do know our local MP did used to be the whip for the Labour Party I'm going to go junior and senior whip. I'm not sure. He's nodding, so yes. So what advice has he given you taking on this rainbow role? As I do know, he was chair of the Rainbow Caucus at one stage.
4: Mm. Does that make you the rainbow whip?
0: Yes, I like that, and I'm going to claim it.
3: Cool.
0: Yes. Thank you.
1: We officially endorse that title.
0: I will announce that I am the Rainbow Whip.
3: Congratulations.
0: I think the official...
4: I'm so chicken.
0: the official term is Rainbow Caucus Chair, but I like Rainbow Whip way better.
1: Yep. Yes.
0: I think really the advice has really been about connecting with as many people as possible. I'm very aware that I sit in the rainbow role and I represent a very small part of the rainbow community, but there are so many other aspects of our community that I don't have lived experience in, and I never want to forget that. I never want to forget that there are so many people who have very, very

0: different experiences to me, and I need to make sure that I have always got my ears open and I'm always listening to the experiences of others so that I can be a genuine voice for rainbow people in Parliament. So continuing to have ongoing conversations about the way that the law, society, living in New Zealand affects every single one of our rainbow whānau is very, very important to me.
1: And awesome. That's certainly some of the challenges, you know, we've had locally in the sense with our organisation is that often it's a case of the people that often do the speaking are often the people that turn up to some of the events, and it's you have to remember that I only represent, you know, that small section of our community, and it's making sure of how we get the other voices heard. So it's
0: we had this really beautiful piece of activism in Hamilton the other day, which I haven't seen before. So as part, because I've been involved with unions a long time, I've done a lot of protests. You know, I've organised a lot of protests, been involved in a lot. So I like to think I know a lot about protests. But they did something that I'd never seen before, and I thought it was beautiful. And it was we had a protest against the definition man-woman bill, very well attended, and they opened the mic. So they had a few speakers initially, and then they just said, who else wants to talk?
2: Awesome.
0: And my initial reaction was, oh, my God, no. Like, this isn't how we run protests. Yeah, we have a strict agenda. We start at this time. We finish at this time. Like, what are you doing? But then when I sat there and listened, I was like, this is the – like there's so much strength in this activism where you're giving people the mic to just speak and to voice their view and their experience, and it was so powerful, and it went on for a while. Everyone stuck around and listened to it because it was so powerful and amazing, and it's in a space where our community's feeling powerless against this government. It was a small piece of activism that gave them priceless. That power, and it was totally, really beautiful. And I mean, it connects with what you were saying around young people, right? This was a young person's idea. Me as an oldie come in and like, that's not how we do it. That's not how we run a protest. But it was amazing, and letting, you know, young people, they're the future, and letting that happen was just a great thing.
1: And I think we're at that pinnacle point, I think, within any movement where we've got the I'm going to say the next generation coming up, but we've also got people who are allies who are going, actually, this needs to change, because what if, and I think of my sister who was 4 years younger than me, and, you know, she's now got two beautiful children, 4 and 2, and, you know, and she's out there with me as much as she can to cope with the rainbow community, because she's sitting there going, well, what if my child comes out as gay or lesbian or decides that they want to be a different gender? I need the system to be able to support my children now. And I think the society is now at a change where we can do that. Where for many years, people weren't able to support their family quite the same way. And so it's actually very, you know, overwhelming to hear that there are lots more people out there supporting us than we realise.
0: Totally.
3: Yeah. Totally. You know, I think of Labour, and in my own history with the Labour Party, my parents were involved with Mick Connolly way back in Christchurch. But I think too of other politicians who are heroes of mine, like Harvey Milk. Yep. Harvey Milk started with the gay community, but connected as well with other groups that were being oppressed, that were being written off, dismissed, with the elderly, with workers, with unions. And I think about Labour, and I think, well, they kind of started with the workers and it blossomed out that way, and they've reached out to people and communities that include me. And I'm also part of those other communities now, and that's what Labour teaches us.
0: Cool.
3: That we're part of a wider picture, not just our own little, you know, nesting block.
0: Totally. I love that. Yeah. And building that awareness around who we've been doing

0: campaign around getting people enrolled to vote for the election. Mm-hmm. With the changes to the Electoral Act, meaning you have to be enrolled 2 weeks before the election. Yeah. That's going to exclude a whole bunch of people.
1: Mm-hmm. Yeah.
0: And part of the messaging around that has been asking people, who are you, think about

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1: 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So tonight, ask your family, what is our plan? Being prepared is smart. It could save lives. You've got this.

0: seeds of doubt in our minds. For instance, that what the Bible says cannot be taken at face value, that God may or may not watch over us, that our afflictions are insurmountable, etc. That's a very big word. But as hard as it can be to trust God, we can and must strive to build and deepen our trust in Him. Otherwise, we won't be able to face adversity with hope, with courage, and with confidence. And we will not be pleasing God as well. However, we are not going to have this trust just by wishful thinking. There are definite measures we need to be taking. What follows are six and true strategies to boost your faith no matter what type of trial you may be facing. Radio listeners, no matter what type of trials you may be facing, there are six strategies, that's the word, excuse me, there are six strategies to boost our faith, no matter what type of trial we may be facing. And number one is study God's word. The reading and the constant study of God's word. In the morning, in the evening, the studying of God's word. I remember the words of the Psalms. Your word is a lamp
1: unto my feet,
0: and a light unto my path. Psalms 115, verse 105. Your word is a lamp to my feet and a light to my path. Psalm 119, verse 120. Your word is a lamp to my feet and a light to my path. That's the number one tool that we can use while we're facing trials in our life. Keep studying God's word. One of the best ways to build your confidence in God is to study His word. You there? On that verse?
1: Psalms 119.
0: Okay.
1: Verse
0: 105.
1: 105.
0: Okay. One of the best ways to build your confidence in... Yes, yeah, you can read. Yeah, you're there. Thank you.
1: Thy word is a lamp unto my feet and a light unto my path.
0: Okay. Thy word is a lamp to my feet and a light unto my path. You know, there's two words there. A lamp and a light. They are two different light instrument. One is a lamp. If you carry a lamp at night, it'll be just enough to lighten your immediate surroundings. Every step of the way that you take, that lamp is enough to give you that light from every step of the way. But the light is quite different. You can see a bit far off. You know, your car light, it can shine at least more than 50 meters, 100 meters ahead of you. So a light and a lamp are totally two different things. But the Bible says that your word is like a lamp to my feet and a light to my path. Let's put it this way. A lamp to my feet. So every step of the way, radio listeners this morning, you take in your life, you need that lamp. So as you make that step, as you make those decisions daily, you need to go with the word of God. Every step is important. And the light, yes, by studying God's word, you can know directly where you're going. I'm heading that way. I'm heading the east. I'm heading north or south. So that's what the Bible says that will give you light unto your path.
1: So it is our guide.
0: Our guide. Yes, where to go. Every step of the way, yes, you need a lamp. And the light is to show you the direction that you need to take. My word is a lamp to our feet. God's word is a lamp to our feet and a light to our path. First and foremost, the number one plan here according to the

0: parable to do when you face trials in your life, that is to study God's word. First and foremost, one of the best ways to build your confidence in God is to study his word. You might meditate on Bible passages and remind you of God's trustworthiness. You know, there are verses that you can meditate upon. There are verses that you stays with you, even though you don't have any Bibles there or devices to go to. It's there in your brain. You can just, you know, quote and the Bible verses comes out. You can meditate on this, on those. The book of Psalms is a good place to start, as so many of them addresses the importance of trusting God, or describe when God delivered King David and others from their troubles. Another study is to focus on God's many promises in the scripture. There are a lot of promises in the scripture that you can claim, pledges we can count on when facing uncertainties and difficulties in life. God assures us he will provide our needs. Philippians chapter 4, verse 19, that God will provide our needs, not fail or forsake us. Philippians chapter 4, verse 19.
1: It says here, but my God shall supply all your need according to his riches in glory by Christ Jesus.
0: Okay, that God will supply our needs. How? I don't know. You know, God's work works in a mysterious way. He can send people across your way to give you, to supply those needs, whether it'll be physical or spiritual or in any means. God knows our situation. You'll be probably needing someone to talk to, and God will send someone, or you can get a phone call from someone if you're lonely. God works in ways that it's beyond our own understanding.
1: Yeah, and also the Bible says, ask and it will be given to you.
0: Ask and it will be given, thank you.
1: That's all we need, ask.
0: Also that Deuteronomy chapter 31, 6 and 8, Psalms 37 and 28, John chapter 14, verse 18, if you can go there, Rosemary, please. John chapter 14, verse 18, never leave us. God never leave us.
1: Yes, it says here, John chapter 14, verse 18, it says here, I will not leave you comfortless. I will come to you.
0: Okay.
1: What a promise.
0: Okay. What a promise. That's a promise of the Holy Spirit. It's a comforter that whenever you're in trouble or you're facing trials, that soft-spoken Holy Spirit will comfort you, will speak through you. You know, one of the things that really interesting I've learned from this verse is that you need to be in a comfort situation when you face trials so that you can think properly. You need to be calm so you can think properly. And one of the best ways is when the Holy Spirit guides you and speaks softly in you so that you can compose yourself and be able to think properly, followed by your action. Yes, never leave us or forsake us. James 5, 14 and 16, he delivers us from our troubles and provide us what we need to endure trials. By clinging to these are promises, radio listeners, by clinging to these promises, we can be at peace, no longer controlled by our doubts and fears. When you at peace, that is one thing that we need to ask God, to have peace, a peace that surpasses all understanding, the peace that will help you to think properly, the peace that will help you to talk to someone for help, the peace that will help you to be able to dive into the Word of God and read and claim those promises. 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

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As I've mentioned before, if you don't have any place to go to today, if you're lonely, if you by yourself, if you need to join an organization or church organization, there are churches that do open their doors today. Every Saturday from 9:30 onwards, they open their doors. There's one church in along Tay Drive in Napier, the Seventh-day Adventist Church in Napier along Tay Drive, one in Hastings along Ada Street in Park Vale, one further down in Y Park along Tabuscock Street, and one on the main street of Dannyburg from the Napier, and you won't miss it. There's a sign on the roadside on the right if you're driving from the Napier Inn. Cry out to God about your troubles and concerns. Talk about your circumstances. Ask God to help you address them, to give you the wisdom and strength to face and endure your trial, to be with you through it all, and ultimately to deliver you from it. Also pray that God will ward off demonic attacks. For example, like planting fears and doubts into your mind. Prayer is an important way we should Prayer is an important way we show God that we want a connection with Him and that we will want His involvement in our lives. Number 3, ask God to impress your faith. First, study God's Word. If you are facing doubt and trials in your life, get into God's Word and study for yourself. Ask questions, go to some of these churches and join in and bring your question, ask one of the pastors or elders if they're there to answer your question. Earnestly seek God through prayer. Prayer is something that will help give you peace when you're in trial, when you're struggling, when you in a discomfort situation, for whatever situation in life that you're facing. Earnestly seek God through prayer. Study God's Word, earnestly seek God through prayer, and ask God to increase your faith. You may be well aware of God's truths, but it can be hard to fully believe them when life takes unexpected turns or when from a purely human perspective, no good outcome is possible. It is so. If it's so, it's okay to tell God you are scared. Confess that you want to trust Him, but you are struggling to do so. Ask Him to help you believe His promises. God wants to help you trust Him more fully and help you build your faith. Number 4, remember that God's timing and solutions often differ from ours. That is very important as well, that God's timing, He knows what's best for you and for me. Number 5, recall past difficult situations when God brought you through them. One of the ways that we can handle trials in our life, that we can look back and learn and build our courage from past situations that we face in life. Number 6, seek out the testimonies of others. You probably will hear testimony of those, like some characters in the Bible, people like Job, people like Daniel, people like Joseph. You can be encouraged by reading their stories. Their unfaithful or their faithful trust in God despite the situation they're facing. And in the end, no, they came out as victorious people of God. We can learn from those stories. Seek out

0: the testimonies of others. Testimonies of others. Some closing thoughts. Trusting God is important not only because it helps us cope with adversity, but also because learning to trust Him is an important part of our training for eternity.
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0: mostly fine today. Southwesterlies dying out in the afternoon. A high of 13 and a low of minus 1. Tomorrow fine. Light winds, then westerlies developing at night. A high of 14.
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3: In Radio Hawke's Bay Community News, National says working parents will get more time with their babies under its plan to extend paid parental leave. If re-elected, the party would lift leave from 26 to 30 weeks by 2029, starting with an increase next year. It also wants to let parents take leave together or split it, however suits their family. Nicola Willis says the change gives families more flexibility and financial breathing room, while Nicola Gregg says longer leave will better support mums after birth. National also plans KiwiSaver contributions for parents on leave and protections to ensure they receive full holiday pay when returning back to work. And thanks to our friends at Local Democracy Reporting for the following stories. Local Democracy Reporting is local body journalism co-funded by Radio New Zealand and New Zealand On Air. Waimarama residents are being urged to stop fly tipping after a dangerous pest plant spread through the village's sand dunes. Local pest manager Luke Shadbolt says caper spurge, a toxic weed with sap that can burn skin and even cause blindness, has rapidly taken over about 100 metres of dunes near Wangongoro stream. He says a plant, along with onion weed, agapanthus and blackberry, has all come from dumped garden waste, creating what he calls an environmental nightmare. Shadbolt says locals need to take responsibility, warning the weed could soon overwhelm native dune plants. The regional council says people should correctly identify any euphorbia species before removing them and dispose of green waste properly. And a proposed service station on Heretonga Plains land is facing strong opposition ahead of an August 10 resource consent hearing. Hammercheck Holdings says the State Highway 2 Evenden Road side is the only viable location on the expressway, but critics argue it could set a dangerous precedent for building on elite soils. Delegat Wines and several submitters say the development poses flood risk, traffic and environmental concerns. A council commission planner has recommended the application be declined, noting it conflicts with the district plan's protection of productive land. And a new $6 million radiation therapy machine has been installed at Wellington Regional Hospital. Health Minister Simeon Brown says the linear accelerator is the first of two replacements for older equipment. The new technology uses camera-based guidance to target tumours with greater accuracy. While the Royal Australian and New Zealand College of Radiologists welcome the upgrade, they warn that a national shortage of machines and staff means many patients are still missing out on vital treatment. Dr. Melissa James says the number of cancer facilities has not kept pace with diagnosis rates over the last decade. Minister Brown says the government is committed to improving access and is rolling out new machines to several other regions, while acknowledging the need to increase frontline staffing. And in sport, New Zealand has claimed the OFC Under-16 Men's Championship title after a 5-0 victory over Fiji in the final in Papua New Guinea. The junior All Whites dominated the match, with Zach Cashmore scoring in the second minute. Further goals from Davi Valls, Dos Santos, Jack Clegg and an own goal secured the win. This victory marks the 11th consecutive time New Zealand has won the tournament, capping off a campaign where the team scored 24 goals in 5 matches. And visiting UK football team Tottenham Hotspur defeated Auckland FC 2-0 in a pre-season friendly. Across Hawke's Bay today, we can expect it to be fine with some southwesterly winds. We are heading for a high of 12, dropping to a cool 2 overnight.

0: looking ahead to tomorrow, the forecast is for more of the same with an expected high of just 12 degrees.
1: And a very good morning. This is Wayne Mowat on Radio Hawke's Bay at this time on Mondays. Some love classics from the songbook of life. Over almost nine decades, 10cc up first.

The song incorporated the backing of a large, wordless choir, which in reality was the group's voices, painstakingly built up from chord loops and multi-tracks. Some 250 vocal dubs were required to complete the lush harmonies behind Eric Stewart's vocal. And the whispered voice of "Biggie, quiet, big boys, don't cry," came from the secretary of Strawberry Studios, Kathy Redfern. "I'm Not in Love," 10cc, one of our classics today on the lineup. Wonderful memories in this next song, pre-rock and roll, when Bill Wolfgram and his Hawaiians were on stage at the Eden Roskell Hall in Dominion Road in Auckland many years ago. Daphne Walker from Great Barrier Island was hired as a singer, and that was the start of a long singing career for her. This band had the distinction of making New Zealand's first two long-playing records, namely South Sea Rhythm and Melodies of Maori Land.

Some real Kiwi nostalgia there. Heidi May from Daphne Walker with Bill Wolfgram and his Hawaiians way back in the 50s. The next song, the author is singing it himself, Dan Penn, who's possibly one of the most important contributors to soul music through his classic songs like this one. And he was there when Aretha Franklin sang and recorded it also at Music Shoals Studio. Do Right Woman.

great instruments of pop music. Roy Orbison's voice, of course. Windsurfer from his Mystery Girl collection on Wayne's Music, where the songs do all the talking on Mondays.

was Dusty Springfield. Personally, I don't think she was overpowered. There was much made of the fact that her voice was overpowered by the orchestral arrangement when that was released. I don't know. She might sound a little bit drowned out. She was just using her usual soft voice. And it's from the Dusty Definitely album, where some of the arrangements are quite lush and quite Nate listening, if you know what I mean. Yes. Billy Joel.

Billy Joel wrote that song about his first wife, Elizabeth, who was his manager and worked in the music industry at the time when few women did. Billy saw her take a lot of guff in the working world and get called a lot of names, which led him to write the song to defend her in a way. He said, if you look at the structure of the song, it says, she can do this to you, she can do that to you, but she's always a woman to me. And that was the point he was trying to make. This is Wayne's Music on Mondays, Radio Hawke's Bay, the station that puts you on air. Here's Johnny Adams.

never quite achieved the kind of commercial success which he probably deserved. It came the way of some of the other Chicago blues giants, but his music drew on blues and rhythm and blues and soul and jazz. He's capable of polished and expressive performances in any of those styles. That is the late Johnny Adams. Remember the 4th of July, Ashbury Park. Yep, Bruce Springsteen number, covered here by the Hollies. One of the first bands to do a cover version of a Springsteen song, I think.

Hollies version of 4th of July, Ashbury Park, Sandy. Yeah, that's the Hollies. You don't hear it a lot on the radio these days. Used to way back, though. And here's another one you did from the third studio album called Calypso by Harry Belafonte.

When Calypso was king, Harry Belafonte sold a lot of... I think he was one of the early ones to sell over 1 million copies for his album, which was his third, called Calypso. But he spent a lot of weeks at number one with songs like that back in the bad old days. Here's Rosie Clooney.

Rosemary Clooney with her attempt at an old country song, working there with Hugo Winterhalter's orchestra. In the classical masterpiece spot today, John Ogden plays the piece Chopin composed on the island of Majorca in 1838-39, written on a gloomy, rainy night. Although Chopin said he did not hear the rhythmic sound of the raindrops on the roof. Prelude number 5 in D-flat major, opus 28, Raindrop.

And that was Let's Dance from 1987, the album Dancing with Strangers. That reached number 2 in New Zealand, but only managed to reach number 81 in the US. And now we have Christopher Cross.

was Sailing from 1979. Love that song. And last up, we have one of my faves, New Zealand band Crowded House from 1988. It's Better Be Home Soon. See ya.

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1: Hello, this is Bruce Murray. 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
1: In Radio Hawke's Bay Community News, police in Gisborne have spent the weekend cracking down on impaired driving, with the Eastern District Impairment Team joining local road policing staff in the Serious Crash Unit for high-volume breath and drug checks across Tairawhiti. More than a dozen drivers were caught

0: illegal alcohol limit, including one operating a work truck at 8 a.m. One driver also tested positive for recent drug use. Senior Sergeant Trent Higgs says time is the only way to reduce alcohol levels and urges motorists not to drive if there's any doubt. Police will continue targeting impaired and unsafe driving, and anyone witnessing dangerous behaviour should call 111 or 105 for non-urgent reports. And thanks to our friends at Local Democracy Reporting for the following story. Local Democracy Reporting is local body journalism, co-funded by Radio New Zealand and New Zealand On Air. Invercargill City Council is dealing with a spike in abusive behaviour towards staff, with 23 incidents reported in June, the highest in a year. Two cases were serious enough to involve police, prompting changes to staffing, increased police engagement and extra de-escalation training. It follows a similar incident in January, involving a threatened contractor. Staff are being encouraged to report abuse, and the council says incidents can involve employees, contractors or the public at council facilities. Health and safety training remains high, with 386 attendances this year, and use of the Employees Assistance Program steady at 12 sessions in June. And Wellington food banks have been given a major lift thanks to hunters donating 100 kilograms of venison. Coordinated by the Wellington Deerstalkers Association and the Wild Game Recovery Trust, the meat will create more than 700 high-protein meals. Trust founder Wayne Langford says it's a welcome change from typical food bank staples like pasta and beans. Hunters around the country are now joining the initiative to support their own communities. And 17 projects aimed at boosting community resilience to severe weather has been awarded funding through NEMA's CDEM Resilience Fund. The agency has allocated just over $883,000 to initiatives ranging from flood modelling and land drainage reviews to business continuity planning, emergency hubs and iwi-led preparedness programs. Director John Price says communities are being hit harder and more often by severe weather, and the fund supports practical, locally driven solutions. Several Māori capability projects are included, along with tools for disabled people and frameworks to address family violence after emergencies. The projects are expected to strengthen readiness and response across Aotearoa. And in sport, Olympic and world high jump champion Hamish Kerr has confirmed he won't compete at the 2026 Commonwealth Games, saying he isn't ready to perform at the standard he expects of himself. And in football, the Wellington Phoenix have re-signed captain Alex Rufer for his 14th and 15th seasons with the club, extending the midfielder's long tenure after 5 years wearing the armband.
1: Mostly fine today. Southwesterlies dying out in the afternoon. A high of 13 and a low of minus 1. Tomorrow fine. Light winds, then westerlies developing at night. A high of 14.

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I'm Big Daddy. I'll be here until 9 o'clock this morning, keeping you up to date with what's happening here at Radio Hawke's Bay. And as always, playing some awesome songs. Now, following today's program, you're going to hear from, at 9.05, just after the news bulletin, with the Lymph Info Show. It's a program all about lymphedema and how that condition can be managed. Today's topic for discussion is primary lymphedema. What is it? What's it all about? Tune in to find out. Instant Zone peak performance every day with Edmund Otis at 10 o'clock. And at 11 o'clock this morning, the team from Napier Toastmasters will be here having a chat with Ian. Ian's journey into Toastmasters part 3 of a 3-part series. Age Concern on Air, a program that supports the well-being of older people in our community. And talking today all about what services Age Concern can offer you. Deirdre from the Haratonga Women's Society, Haratonga Women's Centre, I should say, is here at midday. And at 12:30, it's Community Corner, talking to Campbell Rule all about collecting and collectibles. Let's get this show on the road with a bit of meatloaf. I like meatloaf.

0: offer me his mouth?
1: Yes.
0: Will he offer me his teeth?
1: Yes.
0: Will he offer me his jaws?
1: Yes.
0: Will he offer me his hunger?
1: Yes.
0: Again, will he offer me his hunger?
1: Yes.
0: And will he starve without me?
1: Yes.
0: Then does he love me?
1: Yes.
0: Yes.
1: On a hot summer night, would you offer your throat to the wolf with the red roses?
0: Yes.
1: I bet you say that to all the boys.

First heard around about 1977, Meatloaf, and you took the words right out of my mouth. Performed best for him, well, right here in New Zealand, where it got to number 2 on the charts. Good party song.

The Birds there with Bob Dylan's song, Mr. Tambourine Man, out of 1965. They took it all the way to number one on the charts.

Oh, big song for Chubby Checker back in 1962, number one on the UK charts. His birthday, by the way, was Ernest Evans. He was born on October 3rd, 1941. So what does that make him? About 84, 85 years old. Born in Spring Gully, South Carolina.

start of the 80s there. Joan Armour trading and dropped the pilot off her album called The Key. And did you know that, I like the little bits of trivia about people and songs. Did you know that Joan Armour trading apparently is a self-confessed fan of comics and actually appeared as herself in the 1983 edition of The Beano. The Beano, remember The Beano? And the comic strip was called Tom, Dick and Sally. Well, there you go. Good to find out that sort of stuff, isn't it? A little bit of trivia for the day.

Napier Girls High School Ad Lucem Choir has made it to the Big Sing finale in Christchurch, the first Hawke's Bay school in many years to qualify, placing them among the top 24 choirs in Aotearoa. To help them get there, a special fundraising evening is being held on the 13th of August at the Century Theatre in Napier. The choir will open the night with highlights from their current repertoire, followed by a screening of tenor, My Name is Patty. Tickets are just $30 and available from the Hawke's Bay Museum or from the museum's website. 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

are the Mockers out of 1984 from the album called Culprit and the King. That was a big hit, got to number two on the charts, although I must admit I'm a big fan of their 1983 song called My Girl Thinks She's Cleopatra. You're tuned to Radio Hawke's Bay, station that gives you a voice.

righteous. Sister Cena says funky. How was I?

was a smash hit for OMC back in 1995. Number one right here in New Zealand, number one in a whole bunch of other countries as well, and a top five in a host of countries with a list too long to read out to you. It's going to be partly cloudy today, some southwesterly winds that will die out the Savo, heading for a high of just 14, a very chilly zero overnight. Fine tomorrow with some light winds, which will then turn into westerlies, 15. And Thursday looking pretty good, 17 degrees. Some northerlies coming our way as well.

Derek and the Dominoes there with Layla, and performed best for them in Puerto Rico, where it got to number one on the charts. Number two here in New Zealand, and where Derek and the Dominoes hail from the UK, managed to get to number seven in their top 10.

Now, the song was originally done by Elmore James. I think it was written by him as well back in 1960. George Thorogood out of 1977 with their version. It's hard to imagine anyone other than George Thorogood singing it. I must dig out Elmore James and have a bit of a listen. 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Don't forget, got an idea for a program. 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

Rolling Stones out of 1966, number one on a whole bunch of countries. Not here in New Zealand, though. Managed to scrape into our top five. Got to number four on our charts. Oh, what's coming your way this Arvo? Well, at 2 o'clock, a program from our archives called Ignite Yourself, Living Life on Your Terms. And that's hosted by Carol Reed. Dyslexia Unpuzzled is 3 o'clock, a thoughtful look into the mysteries of dyslexia and other learning barriers. 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Heart Talk, 2 Homes, 1 Heart shares gentle, thoughtful stories about love, identity and finding your place in the world. And between 7 and 8 is Radio Viti, Fijian news, views and music. Here's George Baker on his selection.

What's in the mystery music box this week? We honestly don't know. And that's half the fun. 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Your Friday 5 p.m. ticket back through the soundtrack of your life. 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
1: In Radio Hawke's Bay Community News, police in Gisborne have spent the weekend cracking down on impaired driving, with the Eastern District Impairment Team joining local road policing staff in the serious crash unit for high-volume breath and drug checks across Tairawhiti. More than a dozen drivers were caught over the legal alcohol limit, including one operating a work truck at 8 a.m. One driver also tested positive for recent drug use. Senior Sergeant Trent Higgs says time is the only way to reduce alcohol levels and urges motorists not to drive if there's any doubt. Police will continue targeting impaired and unsafe driving, and anyone witnessing dangerous behaviour should call 111 or 105 for non-urgent reports. And thanks to our friends at Local Democracy Reporting for the following story. Local Democracy Reporting is local body journalism, co-funded by Radio New Zealand and New Zealand On Air. Invercargill City Council is dealing with a spike in abusive behaviour towards staff, with 23 incidents reported in June, the highest in a year. Two cases were serious enough to involve police, prompting changes to staffing, increased police engagement and extra de-escalation training. It follows a similar incident in January, involving a threatened contractor. Staff are being encouraged to report abuse, and the council says incidents can involve employees, contractors or the public at council facilities. Health and safety training remains high, with 386 attendances this year, and use of the Employees Assistance Program

0: at 12 sessions in June. And Wellington food banks have been given a major lift thanks to hunters donating 100 kilograms of venison. Coordinated by the Wellington Deerstalkers Association and the Wild Game Recovery Trust, the meat will create more than 700 high-protein meals. Trust founder Wayne Langford says it's a welcome change from typical food bank staples like pasta and beans. Hunters around the country are now joining the initiative to support their own communities. And 17 projects aimed at boosting community resilience to severe weather has been awarded funding through NEMA's CDEM Resilience Fund. The agency has allocated just over $883,000 to initiatives ranging from flood modelling and land drainage reviews to business continuity planning, emergency hubs and iwi-led preparedness programs. Director John Price says communities are being hit harder and more often by severe weather, and the fund supports practical, locally driven solutions. Several Māori capability projects are included, along with tools for disabled people and frameworks to address family violence after emergencies. The projects are expected to strengthen readiness and response across Aotearoa. And in sport, Olympic and world high jump champion Hamish Kerr has confirmed he won't compete at the 2026 Commonwealth Games, saying he isn't ready to perform at the standard he expects of himself. And in football, the Wellington Phoenix have re-signed captain Alex Rufer for his 14th and 15th seasons with the club, extending the midfielder's long tenure after 5 years wearing the armband.
1: Mostly fine today. Southwesterlies dying out in the afternoon. A high of 13 and a low of minus 1. Tomorrow fine. Light winds, then westerlies developing at night. A high of 14.
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0: You're listening to Radio Hawke's Bay. This is a program called Instant Zone, peak performance every day, and it's my pleasure, as always, to have on the phone direct from Melbourne in Australia, Edmund Otis, who is a licensed psychotherapist, peak performance coach, author, senior university lecturer, martial arts instructor, and all-around amazing guy. Edmund, how are you going? All right?
3: Thank you very much. You keep reading my bio I gave you. I'm doing well. How are you?
0: Good. I was just wondering before we came to our, if you weren't doing what you're doing now, What else would you like to do?
3: I actually do a couple of things. What's really weird and off base, the only other thing I'm always fascinated by, and especially since I get to new places, this is going to sound crazy. I would love to do architecture.
0: Really?
3: I'm interested in living spaces and offices. And so I think it's related in some way to the whole psychology thing.
0: Yeah.
3: I have some friends who think it's funny because I do a couple of things. But for me, to be honest, it's all around the same theme. You know, it's human psychology and it's performance. I don't see much difference between the karate and the health psychology and the psychotherapy. And it's all, you know, what do we do to make ourselves better or happier? And then how do we deal in a tough situation? How do we focus well under stress?
0: That'd be a great discussion for us one day. Happiness. What is happiness?
3: Too much for me. I don't know.
0: All right, today we're going to talk about something that every one of us faces at some point: pressure, emergencies, and those moments when life suddenly feels too big. Let's start at the beginning. When someone is under extreme pressure, Edmund, what is actually happening in their mind and body?
3: Well, there are a couple ways to look at this, and the main thing I look at, and it sounds kind of cold and clinical and sucks the, you know, emotion out of it, but anytime we're in an emergency or in a really stressful situation, all that means is we're in a situation where we have very limited options, right? So the outcome of whatever situation may be large, but our options are limited. And the more limited our options are, the more of an emergency it is. I'm driving down the road, I get a flat tire. Okay, that's somewhat of an emergency, I pull over. If I don't have a jack in the car, that increases the emergency. If it's dark, that increases the emergency. If I don't have my phone, that increases the emergency. So it comes down to how limited our options are to deal with the situation. And let me just say one more thing. And that often has to do, you know, if you look at the psychology part, what's maybe an emergency to one person may not be an emergency to someone else.
0: Yes.
3: So sometimes, you know, it's our resources are limited emotionally. It's very important to us. Or cognitively, we don't understand the situation. Or physically, we just don't have the resources. So it isn't always the same.

0: same for everybody, but it's always about being aware of having not the options or the resources you need.
1: Yes, that was my next question. For, you know, emergencies are all about perspective, aren't they? You answered that question, so what's your emergency is not necessarily mine. But why do we react differently to emergencies? I mean, why do some people really cope well and some people just go to pieces?
0: I think a lot of it, or some of it, is where they go once they realize on some level that there is a limited number of resources. And again, that is one of the resources. You know, I mean, we talk about this sometimes. That's why I think it's so important, and all cultures have done this, that we have young people, our kids, play sports. I mean, I do the karate, but I don't care what sport it is, because what that teaches you to do in a physical environment is to deal with stress, deal with expectations, and find an outcome either in what you do or how you feel about what you do.
1: Yeah.
0: You know?
1: All right, let's talk about coping. So if we're in what we consider to be an emergency and we feel that panic rising, and who hasn't done that? You know, your heart's racing, your pulse is going fast. What should we do first off?
0: Well, I think what's interesting is one of the ways you can look at it kind of, you know, in a big picture, is what do actual professionals do in emergency situations? If you've ever gone to an emergency room at a hospital, you have a situation. It's way different than when you go visit your doctor.
1: Yeah.
0: Okay. If, you know, fire department, they come out. The thing we often do that messes us up is we, and it's hard not to. I don't want to make it sound like this is easy and it's a mistake.
1: It sounds easy.
0: You know, Yeah, exactly. We tend to think about, oh my gosh, what the big outcome is. But in a real emergency situation where people who are emergency responders, you focus on what is the most immediate thing I need to take care of, right? You go into an emergency room, you know, hopefully not. We want to make sure, is your heart beating? Are you bleeding?
1: Yep.
0: First things first, what do I need to do at this very moment, which is in a weird way different from strategizing?
1: Yep.
0: Right. So when we can strategize, we plan ahead and we think about this, we come up with a plan. In an emergency, what do I need to do now? And people who are able to do that, figure out what do I need to do in the immediate, it's kind of stepping stones, hopefully, towards resolving that situation.
1: Yeah. I suppose the only problem with what you just said, though, is that those people are trained to react the way that they do. They're trained to take a step back and look at the situation, but people like me, we're not. So what do we do? Because we're just going to bits. Well, we lose all sense of common sense, don't we?
0: Yeah, in a sense. But I mean, so what we do is hopefully people listening to this show or listening to other things that I do, they start thinking about that. And again, it might be different. You know, I mean, your house is on fire. The main thing you think about is getting your loved ones out. Mm-hmm. Okay, that's an emergency. But people, you know, people I work with, if you have issues with anxiety, for example, okay, people with anxiety situations, where what happens is their emotions create an emergency out of, sometimes it's unexpected. Maybe they take a moment, okay, no matter how I feel right now, I'm gonna do my deep breathing exercises. Yeah. First thing I'm gonna do is breathe. First thing is, so you set an action order. I mean, that's one of the reasons you go to psychotherapist, or you get mentoring, or you get coaching, or in sports, you know, the coach is out there to tell you, no, get rid of the ball. Right. You know,
1: yeah.
0: So it's a challenge, but it's kind of cognitive. What do I do that's the most immediate thing I do now? If I'm having an anxiety attack, I don't care what I need to take care of. I need to breathe.
1: Yeah.
0: So I train myself.
1: Have you been reading my notes?
0: No. Should I be? Are we on the same page?
1: We're on the same page. Yeah.
0: Okay. I thought you were going to look up and go, what the hell are you talking about? No, anyway.
1: Now, let's talk about pressure, because, and in particular, for instance, that in an area that you're very much aware of, it is sport. You know, pressure in sport, for instance, pressure can make decision making really difficult, can't it? Because, you know, you're running down the field, you've got the ball, you're under pressure, what shall I do with it? How do we cope with that?
0: Well, I mean, with sport, I think it's a brilliant example. One of the things you do is you do a lot of training, okay, so that your response becomes automatic. And the more, you know, the more experience you have, and that's one thing I want to say, you know, the more experience you have with something, the fewer issues are an emergency. I mean, you know, I've done karate since I was 12, mm-hmm. You know, and physically, you know, I'm not where I was when I was 35.
1: Yeah.
0: But, you know, because all of us. But theoretically, the more I practice, the less competitions or confrontations become urgent because I have more skills. Okay, with sport, what you do is you train the response over and over and over again. So I guarantee you, you're running down the field with the ball. You know, the scoreboard and the timer is clicking past. You have to get there. You don't feel the stress.

0: the pros are in the moment. They're just thinking, this is the same as passing the ball in practice.
1: Absolutely.
0: Right? The point is, hopefully what you want to try to do is not acknowledge or be aware of the emergency. So what you do is you redirect your attention, which is, again, harder than it sounds.
1: Yeah. I wonder, though, in a crisis, and a crisis does muddle your brain, how can people avoid making impulsive choices or choices that might even be harmful to them?
0: What I think you do is you try to focus, what do I need to do now? What's the most important thing now? Right? As opposed to, oh no, and you know, suddenly I make some decision that's going to have a long-term effect. Okay, what do I need to do now? One of the things I need to do now is, if I don't know what to do, I recognize my thinking is cloudy. Maybe I'm not going to make a decision right now. Right? Or I'm just going to withhold. I'm just going to draw in. You know, I'm in the car. It's on the road. It's dark. I don't have a phone. You know, I don't have anything. Well, you know, what I'm probably going to do is I'm going to roll the windows up. I'm going to sleep in the car till morning.
1: Yep.
0: And then when the light comes up, I have a few more resources.
1: Can you actually prepare for an emergency that might never happen? I mean, you know, is there some sort of thing that you can, some sort of exercise or some sort of mantra, I suppose, that can we prepare for something that might never happen?
0: Oh. No, I think we can. I mean, on a lot of different levels. I mean, a lot of people do that right now. I mean, I imagine anybody listening right now who, maybe vast majority of people listening right now have children, they have first aid equipment in their house. Mm-hmm. Not big time, but they have something in case something happens. Okay, they have on their phone, they know who to call. So you can prepare all the time. You know, but the question is, that's the thing. If you worry without an outcome, it turns into anxiety.
1: Yeah.
0: If you worry and come up with a plan, that turns into stress, but it's useful. So again, lots of people do it all the time. The trouble is for some people is their self-identity. They say to themselves, oh my God, I can't do this, right? When in actuality, the question should be, oh my God, what should I do?
1: Yes, indeed. All right, let's talk about support and communications. So a lot of people struggle to say, look, I'm not coping. So how can you tell someone, tell a friend or a colleague that they're struggling without feeling embarrassed?
0: Oh, that's tough for some people. But again, you know, frequently the embarrassment is what I always try to do, and I try to convince people, how would you feel if it was on the other foot?
1: Yeah.
0: So I have a good friend or I have a relative, they're having a hard time and I'm worried about them, but I don't want to impose on them, you know? And I can see it, you know, this, you know, and so the easy thing to do is going, hey, you know, what's going on? Can I help you with anything? You go, oh, I don't want to do that. Well, if you, in your head, if you reverse the situation, if I was having a hard time and someone came up to me and said, hey, what's going on? I wouldn't think that was weird. Okay, I'm real big on what we call third person perspective.
1: Yeah.
0: And what that means is, if I'm in a difficult situation, what if I was helping a friend with this? What in, we've talked about this before, you know, because what that does is it takes the emotional overload out, and then you end up kind of with clearer thinking. You know, what would, if I had a good friend that I really cared about in the same situation, what would I tell them to do? What would I recommend? And then we kind of take that same advice. So the advice would be, hey, ask for somebody for help. Let me help you.
1: Yeah.
0: Part of embarrassment is what we tell our kids is, you know, it's why you want kids to do sport, or you want kids to do theater, or you want kids to do music, where they put themselves out there to do something. And the reason they do that is not to think, oh, I'm great. It's to think it's no big deal.
1: Mm. It's a guy thing, though, isn't it? A friend of mine is going through a particularly trying illness at the moment. He's pretty crook, and what he's found is that his friends, let's just say they're male friends, because I think in Maine they are, they don't know what to say, and they're not saying anything. So how do you get around that?
0: It's really tough. I mean, he brings it to them. Hey, how's it going? You know, I don't know how open he is with it. You know, I know I'm going through this, but you know, we can still watch TV, we could still watch some sport. You know, I don't want you just bring it up, you just talk about it. What most people find is once you bring something up, it's not that big a deal.
1: Yeah.
0: But you know, it's tough, you know, hey, maybe he doesn't even have to talk about it. You know, but you know, invite somebody over. Hey, we're gonna come over, let's watch, I don't know how sick he is, it sounds like a terrible situation.
1: Yes.
0: You know, hey, come on over, let's watch the game. Somebody has to break that down, and you're

0: men, again, we talk about this thing over and over again, kind of heavy duty, you know, culturally we seem to think or say to ourselves, oh, women are so emotional, right? Because what we know is more women, you know, in the U.S., in the U.K., in Australasia, more women are diagnosed with depression, more women see therapists and counselors, more women do that. That's fine. So women have a higher level of depression and anxiety culturally. However, more men commit suicide by far. And one of the reasons is men seem to isolate themselves more. And I don't know if the culture puts too much pressure on us, but again, in sport you don't see that. No. You know, when I work with some clients, you know, no athlete in the world who's good has a problem. I don't care if you're on the All Blacks, you know, and you're the star player, you're having trouble. You go up to the coach, hey coach, say it happened. What should I be working on?
1: Yeah.
0: Nobody questions that. And maybe if we just change our mind frame to that. Hey, bud, I need some help. I mean, guys are always asking for each other for help with, you know, fixing their electricity or something.
1: That's right. Yeah.
0: Hey, I can't get the car to turn over. What's going on? Oh, man, I'll come over and look at it. It's never an issue.
1: No.
0: I don't see why it's any different.
1: So what are you saying there? Are you saying that just be your normal self? So although someone might be, you know, suffering from, say, a severe depression or a severe illness, are you saying that we should just be who we were before we found out about that? And that, you know, so we're being normal. And hopefully they think that, hey, look, life is...
0: Yeah. Well, it's being normal in a normal way, but you don't ignore the situation.
1: No.
0: But if your friend who is sick, okay, if instead of that, you know, they had a flood, you would offer to go over, hey, can I come over? Hey, you need some help with the pipes. And I'm not making light of it in any way, but I would ask a friend of mine, hey, what's going on? Can I help you with that?
1: Yeah,
0: but some, and again, it's understandable. You know, we're respectful. We want to keep our distance. We don't want to impose, but offering help is hardly ever an imposition.
1: No, dead right. Now we've talked about stress heaps of times while we've been making these programs. There's a difference, isn't there, between healthy stress and harmful stress, not only in sport but in everyday life.
0: Yeah, no, absolutely. The distinction I made is sometimes, to be honest, you know, we're just overwhelmed.
1: Yeah.
0: We have too much stuff going on, and I don't care how centered you are or balanced you are, nobody can handle everything. Some of us run into really terrible situations. And part of it, what seems to help, is acknowledging that and giving yourself permission. You know, I'm not going to be able to fix all of this. The other thing we know is we get... You know, there's nothing wrong with anxiety. And I keep saying, you know, clinically when I do lectures, there's a big difference between being anxious and having anxiety.
1: Yep.
0: There's a big difference between being depressed and having depression. And generally what we look at with anxiety is the people who do well with anxiety, they identify, oh, I'm worried about what's going to happen, which is all anxiety is. It's worry about the future on some abstract way. And, oh, no, oh, no, oh, no. And the people who deal with it well come up with a plan to deal with it. You know, and it can be, I'll ask for help.
1: Yep.
0: Can be, I don't need to deal with it now, I'll think about it tomorrow. Can be, I'm overstressed, I'm gonna go for a run, I'm gonna do some meditation. So sometimes what reduces anxiety is not addressing it, but recognizing the fact I need to recenter. But as soon as we have a plan, okay, that helps us focus our energy. And now we may still be under a tremendous amount of stress, right?
1: Yep.
0: But we don't have the anxiety as much. That's why we have coaches, you know, not to beat this to death. We have an opponent tomorrow, you know, oh God, I have to fight him. I'm not sure what to do if I'm a boxer or a fighter. And what your coach does is, well, you know, let's move around, give him some distance, and you try to counter. Oh, I have a plan. That helps.
1: Do you find that people who have had past experiences or trauma, do they shape? Do they react better as each different pressure comes along, or does some people just never get any better at dealing with things?
0: Oh God, that really varies based on personality. Some people, if they've been through a difficult situation, they learn from it, they say to themselves, well, I got through that one, I'm here now, and they do better. Some people, you know, we talk about PTSD, post-traumatic stress disorder. Some people have been under so much stress that new stress kind of compounds the old stress, it kind of revisits it. So I really don't have an answer for that. It really varies on personality and situation. But when we look at something like PTSD, which is a, you know, fairly common diagnosis,

0: it means you've been under so much stress before, you actually haven't healed, right? So new stress kind of reactivates the old stress. So if something new comes up that isn't as urgent, but you still haven't gotten past the other one, it re-inflames that. You know, we can think about it like physical. You know, if you hurt your knee, right, you need to do rehab and wear a brace for a while and do some exercise to make that knee strong.
1: Yep.
0: If you haven't gotten a chance to do that and something happens again, that knee is going to be the first thing that you feel sensitive about.
1: Coming towards the end of the show, now we've been talking about really stresses for individuals, but what about community stress? I mean, if there's an earthquake or there's a flood, I mean, and all of a sudden you've got, not mass hysteria, but you know what I mean, we've got mass stress. Yeah. How do we prepare psychologically for that?
0: That's a great question. And, you know, the easy answer is it's exactly the same. You know, stress is the same. We know we're human. But again, I stand by having a plan. Communities that tend to be more close-knit, have relationships with each other, recognize a hierarchy. I mean, that's why, you know, you look at the military, any military, all that is to get a bunch of people to focus as a unit in a stressful situation. Humans are what we call, you know, pack animals. There's always someone in charge of the pack.
1: Yeah.
0: Right. You know, in a family, there's someone who has more influence and may vary from person to person.
1: Yeah.
0: But usually communities are more close knit, identify with each other and have leaders or seniors who they have confidence in do better.
1: Absolutely.
0: Okay. Communities that feel disconnected from each other, it's every man for themselves, when humans work better as groups.
1: All right, before we wrap up, what's the one message that you'd like listeners to take away from what we've been talking about today about coping with emergencies and pressure?
0: Take a deep breath. It sounds silly, but go online and learn how to do some deep breathing exercises to chill. It takes you 30 seconds. And if it's an emergency, ask yourself, try not to focus too much on what terrible thing is going to happen. What's the first thing I need to do?
1: Yeah.
0: At this moment, what's the most important thing I can do?
1: As always, my pleasure. You look after yourself. I look forward to seeing you the same time, same place next time.
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As a broadcaster, we adhere to the Broadcasting Standards Authority rules. If you wish to make a formal complaint about something you've heard on Radio Hawke's Bay, then you must send your complaint in writing to the manager at Radio Hawke's Bay, 6 bar 302 Hastings Street North, Hastings, or email kelly@radiohawkesbay.org.nz. 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
1: In Radio Hawke's Bay community news, police in Gisborne have spent the weekend cracking down on impaired driving, with the Eastern District Impairment Team joining local road policing staff and the serious crash unit for high volume breath and drug checks across Tairawhiti. More than a dozen drivers were caught over the legal alcohol limit, including one operating a work truck at 8 a.m. One driver also tested positive for recent drug use. Senior Sergeant Trent Higgs says time is the only way to reduce alcohol levels and urges motorists not to drive if there's any doubt. Police will continue targeting impaired and unsafe driving, and anyone witnessing dangerous behaviour should call 111 or 105 for non-urgent reports. And thanks to our friends at Local Democracy Reporting for the following story. 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Invercargill City Council is dealing with a spike in abusive behaviour towards staff, with 23 incidents reported in June, the highest in a year. Two cases were serious enough to involve police, prompting changes to staffing, increased police engagement and extra de-escalation training. It follows a similar incident in January, involving a threatened contractor. Staff are being encouraged to report abuse, and the council says incidents can involve employees, contractors or the public at council facilities. Health and safety training remains high, with 386 attendances this year, and use of the Employees Assistance Program steady at 12 sessions in June. And Wellington food banks have been given a major lift thanks to hunters donating 100 kilograms of venison. Coordinated by the Wellington Deerstalkers Association and the Wild Game Recovery Trust, the meat will create more than 700 high-protein meals. Trust founder Wayne Langford says it's a welcome change from typical food bank staples like pasta and beans. Hunters around the country are now joining the initiative to support their own communities. And 17 projects aimed at boosting community resilience to severe weather has been awarded funding through NEMA's CDEM Resilience Fund. The agency has allocated just over $883,000 to initiatives ranging from flood modelling and land drainage reviews to business continuity planning, emergency hubs and iwi-led preparedness programs. Director John Price says communities are being hit harder and more often by severe weather, and the fund supports practical, locally driven solutions. Several multi-capability projects are included, along with tools for disabled people and frameworks to address family violence after emergencies. The projects are expected to strengthen readiness and response across Aotearoa. And in sport, Olympic and world high jump champion Hamish Kerr has